0: today. Clouds overhead. Total zen within. 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
1: Good morning and welcome to your GB News weather update from the Met Office. The last sort of hot days was yesterday. It's going to be a bit of a muggy start for a few people this morning, but the fresher air is starting to move in and we will have some fresher nights to come as well. The mugginess is going to be across the southeast this morning. Temperatures overnight around 20 degrees, so another tropical night for a few people. But otherwise, this band of cloud is moving that humidity out the way and that cloud will lift through the afternoon and start to break up, leaving some nice sunshine for much of the UK, and look at those temperatures, a lot lower than what we saw over the last few days, around the mid to high 20s. We'll still be hot in a few places, but again, a lot lower than what we saw over Friday and Saturday. Now for the rest of the evening, a nice evening to come. And like I said, temperatures still hot in a few places, mostly across East Anglia through this afternoon. And again, Northern Ireland seeing a little bit more in the way of some cloud and a few showers across Scotland. Some of these could be blustery and we could see some windier conditions across those Northern Isles as well as we end the weekend. But through the overnight, it is going to remain mostly dry for England and Wales. There's showers continuing across Scotland, but it is going to be a much more comfortable night to come. A lot lower humidities and those temperatures are going to fall away as well. The minimum temperatures are still going to be around the mid to low teens, but like I say, it's the humidities that are going to make it a lot more comfortable for a few people for the overnight period and to start the new week as well. As we start Monday then, it is going to be a pleasant start. Plenty of bright sunny skies, a bit more in the way of cloud out towards the west for Wales, the southwest and northern England, and some patchy cloud for Northern Ireland as well. A few showers across Scotland, but in that sunshine, it will feel rather pleasant. Temperatures around those mid to low 20s, which is what we would expect for the time of year.
0: Today, clouds overhead. Total zen within. 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
8: Good evening, it's 9 o'clock. I'm Alex Armstrong, tonight.
27: Gangs that are in Rotherham, Bradford and lots of other places in the country.
28: Just fully misunderstanding. What does she mean by that?
27: You know full well what I mean by that.
8: Well, I'll tell you what she means. She means that 4,000 rape gang cases are set to be reopened in London, which leaves me asking, why was Sadiq Khan so defensive about the issue for so long?
29: And out. Oh, excuse me. That, who's being rude and disrespectful? Are we able to speak to our manager? No.
8: Well, American candy shops have infested our high streets, and I'll be joined by a Daily Express investigative journalist who made that video you just saw there to tell us more about this story. And the top legal counsel in Britain thinks we should raise the minimum age of criminal responsibility from 10 years old to 14 years old. Is this just going to encourage yet another explosion of youth crime? Also,
30: I'm going to extend this camp of migrants to 2030, which means there is no intention of sending these people back or stopping the boats. And we know this. This just confirms what I think most of the country already know.
8: Well, the Home Office is facing a legal challenge over its plans to move thousands more migrants onto new military bases. Well, I'm going to be joined by an activist from Crowborough who might have a warning about it. And a former Liberal Democrat leader has demanded an independent inquiry into how an award-winning BBC journalist was deselected as a candidate because he is a Christian. Wonder what's going on there. And the police watchdog is considering whether to examine if officers treated Henry Novak as a criminal, at least because of

0: rapists as Pakistani. Mm. And it's shocking that we're still not allowed to have those open discussions about the influence of race and religion into this.
1: If it was, look, I just want to say this. We know there is an atrocity of people raping people in this country, and there are white British people who do it too. We call them all out. Right? And we do talk about ethnicity and race because it's important. If there is a high proportionality of people in certain communities doing this, then it actually is the onus of that community as well to come together and say, we have got to stop this. One of my friends, she was groomed in London. She wasn't white, a white British girl, by the way, of white British heritage. She constantly tells me, I want my community to call this out because it's prolific. And I think it's really, really important that we have open discussions like this. And of course, we'll continue to have it on here on GB News as well. A spokesman for Sadiq Khan strongly rejected any suggestion that he had sought to cover up issues related to child sexual exploitation in the capital, saying the mayor welcomed the reinvestigation of the cases and had been clear we must leave no stone unturned. They said this: any individuals or grooming gangs exploiting children for sex are utterly abhorrent, and the mayor wants justice for every single victim of these horrific crimes. They added, the Met and this independent investigation must follow the evidence wherever it leads, and the mayor will continue to support and hold the Met to account to ensure it does everything possible to tackle child sexual exploitation in London, including grooming gangs. Deputy Assistant Commissioner Kevin Southworth of the Metropolitan Police said this: we are fully committed to engaging with the National Inquiry and the Operation Beaconport review into past cases led by the National Police Chiefs Council. We have identified those previously closed cases that meet the criteria to be considered part of Operation Beaconport. If it is determined that any require further investigation, we will, of course, take that work forward to deliver justice for the victims, victim survivors involved. We would urge anyone who is or is still experiencing abuse of any kind to come forward. You will be listened to and supported. And we here at GB News, if you are watching, do encourage you to do that very thing. 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
2: 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UK only. Entrance must be 18 or over. Lines close at 4 p.m. on the 21st of August. 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Entries will be pooled. Please check the closing time if listening or watching on demand. Good luck.
1: All right, coming up, the Home Office plans to convert more military bases into asylum seeker accommodation, and it's facing a legal challenge. But next. You must have seen scenes like that at some point in your hometown. I've seen it countless times. It's ridiculous. Well, Britain's top legal counsel thinks we should raise the minimum age of criminal responsibility from 10 years old to 14 years old. But will it lead to an epidemic of youth crime that we cannot simply prosecute our way out of? That's coming up next here on Alex Armstrong Tonight.
3: I've been in Westminster for a long time, but I know that though power may be here, its effect on people's lives is across the whole of the country. We may be where rules are made, but it's where they're implemented that matters. Join me, Jacob Rees-Mogg, for forthright and frank discussion on where Britain has come from, where it's going, and where it will end up. That's State of the Nation, Monday to Thursday, 8 to 9 o'clock. Vox Populi, Vox Dei.
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1: Well, an expert review is set to recommend raising the age of criminal responsibility in England and Wales from 10 years old to 14 years old. The Bar Council panel has concluded that placing children into the criminal justice system from the age of 10 can undermine public safety and may increase the chances of reoffending. Well, politicians have largely avoided raising the age of criminal responsibility since the 1993 murder of 2-year-old James Bulger by two boys aged 10. Well, more recently, in 2023, two 12-year-old boys were sentenced for the murder of Sean Seashahi. I can't pronounce his name correctly, please forgive me for that, in Wolverhampton. They were reported at the time as the UK's youngest knife killers. And in the summer of 2024, children as young as 12 faced convictions in connection with public disorder that followed the Southport murders. So we're going to ask this question tonight. Should we raise the age or should it stay as it is? Well, I'm now joined by former Prisons Minister Anne Widdecombe and former Scotland Yard Detective Mike Neville. Welcome to the show, both of you. Thanks for joining me tonight. Anne, I'd like to start with you, if that's all right. Should we raise the age from 10 to 14? Is that sensible?
31: I think it's certainly worth having the debate about where the age is based now. However, I don't know that I'd go up to 14. I think 12 is a more realistic prospect. Mm. I mean, the fact is that if you're 10 years old, you may have, if you've been brought up in a bad household and all around you the examples have been bad, you may have very limited understanding. You will know that something is against the rules, therefore against the law, but you may not have the empathy to understand why it is, and that is the very essence of responsibility. So I think it's worth the debate, but it's also worth pointing out that because you have had cases like that of the killers of Jamie Bulger, and indeed Mary Bell, going back even to that, you can't ignore the fact that you probably have to make some sort of special provision for children who commit crimes of that order of magnitude.
1: Yeah, so quite a nuanced opinion there, Anne, which is totally fair. Mike, over to you. Do you think this is a dangerous thing to do, or do you think Anne's got a point to be made there?

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10: Good evening. It's 10 o'clock. I'm Alex Armstrong. Tonight...
11: Ben, out. Oh, excuse me. That, who's being rude and disrespectful? Are we able to speak to our manager? No.
10: That's right, American candy shops. You've seen them everywhere because they have infested our high streets, haven't they? Well, I'll be joined by a Daily Express investigative journalist who made that video you just saw there to tell us more about this story. And the police watchdog is considering whether to examine if officers treated Henry Novak as a criminal suspect because of anti-immigration protests at a nearby asylum hotel. I'm going to bring you all the details on that one. And an Afghan people smuggler whose network covers the whole of Europe claims in an interview with the Sunday Express that he has contacts who tip the gang off about security operations in the UK. That is going to be a bombshell tonight, so stay tuned for that one. Joining me here on the panel, I've got businessman and activist Adam Brooks, political commentator Emily Hewitson, and former Labour councillor Sebastian Salek. And tonight, it's been revealed the Princess of Wales has completed the Three Peaks Challenge in aid of the hospital where she was treated for cancer.
12: Lots of people have asked me why I'm doing this challenge, and partly it's personal. I'm so grateful to be here, to be strong enough to walk these hills.

0: Sebastian?
1: Yeah, I mean, fair play to you for shining a light on this. I mean, I'm a really proud Londoner, and Oxford Street is our central high street, if not for the world, or for the country. And you want to be able to feel good when you're there. You want people to be able to have a nice experience. And these shops are not enabling that. I mean, it's good to see, though, that we saw the council taking this incredibly seriously. You're right, they have limited powers. But they were cutting business rates for new entrepreneurs who wanted to come in and take over these sites after they closed, up to 70%, which is really positive. So I'm pleased to see that they took that seriously as well.
2: It's funny, where is the mayor? Where is Sadiq Khan? You know, this is the flagship road of our capital city to all around the world, and yet we've got these dodgy shops. Everyone knows they're dodgy. Anyone with a brain knows they're dodgy. This money is being used, it's being funneled abroad, I believe, as well, to fund crime gangs, illegal workers. Then you've got the counterfeit products as well that could be dangerous to our kids. You know, sweets that are maybe made in places where they shouldn't be made. It's a health problem as well. I want to see them raided. And if they've got nothing to hide, why are they getting so aggressive? Well, that's the worrying thing. If they can get aggressive to you, they can get aggressive to anyone in that shop. So there's a danger, public danger as well.
0: Zach, when you went to Accrington, obviously, because this issue isn't just localised to London. Like I said, I've been to other cities and seen this American candy shop issue. And not just American candy shops, there's sometimes luggage and other things as well, as you point out in your video, which, by the way, go and watch it on YouTube. It's on the Daily Express's YouTube page if you want to, because I've just shown you a couple of clips here. Watch the full report by Zach. It is absolutely phenomenal. Up and down the country, we're seeing American candy shops, luggage shops, vape shops, barber shops. How prolific do you think this is, Zach, from your experience?
3: Well, I think the point with this is that the British public see it. This is all something that we've been seeing, that it's like it floods in, doesn't it? Like that you'll see the comments coming in. Yeah, I've been talking about this for years. And we're just reflecting back what's happening, what's out there that has been ignored and has been allowed to fester and has been allowed to get really, really bad. When I speak to the trading standards people, they talk about, you know, the levels of security that they're having to go to. I mean, if you think, like, for normally, right, when I go into a place, if it's a business, they have some sense about, I don't want to act aggressive. I don't want to come across as a thug, right? Mm-hmm. But with this, they didn't care. And that, to me, was really concerning, because I'm like, well, if you don't care about coming across as a thug on camera to a journalist, who are you?
0: Yeah, you had an exchange with a security guard at one point. I don't want to ruin the whole video for everybody, because I want to save some of the good bits for your show. But what sort of, you know, what sort of interactions were you having? Because not everything, I'm sure you didn't catch everything on camera. One of the things I remember from your work in Accrington was that they said sort of spot you a mile off. Spot you a mile off, and everything would just start changing very rapidly around you.
3: Yeah, well, look, that happened again. It's interesting that a similar thing happened on Oxford Street that happened in Lancashire, very much was. Word started to spread. You know, everyone starts popping out their shops on the phones, that type of a thing. But, I mean, yeah, what I was surprised was how sort of proactively aggressive they were with me. Mm. Like, they wanted to intimidate me. Like you said, a security guard came up, he shoved his phone right in my face. He started... What I hate is when someone tries to intimidate the videographer. Mm. I mean, come at me. You would have seen in the footage, I say, come at me, leave him out of it. And a lot of them were focusing in on him, and that to me is really cynical, because it's kind of like they were trying to pick on the person who's holding the camera.
0: Yeah, capturing the footage.
3: Yeah, exactly. And also, they're not able to protect themselves in the same way that I am necessarily aware.
0: Yeah, I met one of your videographers, lovely guy as well, one of the people you just think, I mean, why would you go after this poor guy? He's just doing his job. Sebastian, Sadiq Khan has promised to eliminate these types of low-quality shops and revive Oxford High Street in collaboration with central government. Apparently, you're spearheading a £150 million initiative to transform Oxford Street. What do you make of that?
1: Yeah, so that's a broader scheme that involves pedestrianisation and all the rest of it, which I'm really excited about. I think it's a really positive move. But look, you've seen trading standards officers impound £1 million worth of goods. The government, I think, wants to make 30,000 raids. They've already made some of those. They're taking till data, matching that up with their records to spot people who are dodging tax. So this is being taken really seriously. Mm. I think you're right that at a local level, there are limited powers that councils have. But I was pleased to see the last administration, they're taking it incredibly seriously. I hope the Tories who won the council a couple of months ago do the same.
0: Yeah, what do you think? Do you think the government needs, as a whole, because this is just one, we're talking about this funding from Sadiq Khan, 150 million quid, but pushing that across the whole country would cost the country a fortune.
2: Yeah, but it would save the country a fortune as well. As I said earlier, a lot of these vape shops, these candy shops, money is being sent abroad. Money is being sent to really nefarious groups as well, funding maybe people smugglers, I think you've said before. Look, we need to clamp down on this because the knock-on effect from the crime gangs is probably costing us billions. And look, no one wants to go to Oxford Circus, Oxford

0: 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UK only. Entrance must be 18 or over. Lines close at 4 p.m. on the 21st of August. 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Entries will be pooled. 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Good luck.
1: Coming up, an Afghan people smuggler whose network covers the whole of Europe has claimed in an interview that he has contacts who tip the gang off about security operations. Can you believe that? But next, the police watchdog is considering whether to re-examine if officers treated Henry Novak as a criminal suspect because of anti-immigration protests at a nearby asylum hotel. We're going to dig into this one next.
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1: Right, well, the police watchdog is considering looking into whether officers treated Henry Novak as a suspect because of anti-immigration protests near an asylum hotel. Well, police could face questions over why the 18-year-old was treated as the aggressor, with concerns that ongoing protests at a nearby asylum hotel may have influenced how officers responded. 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

0: from where it's going and where it will end up. 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
3: I'm Stephen Dixon, and thanks for joining us on GB News, Britain's News Channel. Some breaking news. A man who was arrested following a serious collision in Ealing yesterday has been charged with the attempted murder of five people in addition to other offences. The Metropolitan Police say Timir Ahmed Mohammed, who is 34, has been charged with five counts of attempted murder, as well as dangerous driving, failing to stop, failing to provide a specimen of breath for analysis, and criminal damage. Mohammed is a Somalian-born British man and has been remanded in custody and will appear at Willesden Magistrates Court tomorrow. We'll bring you more on that story as and when we can discuss it. As it's a legal active case, of course, we will not be talking about it any further tonight. But I have got some good stories for you on tomorrow's front pages. Let's start with The Telegraph. Two on the front here I want to tell you about. Burnham wants 10 years to fix Britain. I do remember Keir Starmer saying that about 3 weeks ago. Don't know, you make your minds up on that one. And underneath that story, sort of byline story here, almost 20,000 foreign criminals avoid deportation. Shabana Mahmood will not be happy hearing that headline. Let's go to The Guardian. Alarm raised over growing role of private equity firms. The iPaper. Burnham vows to life Britain back up with biggest ever transfer of power. And The Express are reporting intelligence officers and the police will be ordered to relentlessly hunt down any corrupt officials helping migrant smugglers, Zia Yusuf has declared. We'll bring you more on that story, because this one is a big one, because supposedly this guy has an inside guy in the government or somewhere that's tipping off these gangs. Let's start with The Telegraph. Hold your horses on that one. I know you want to talk about it. Let's start The Telegraph, though. And we will talk about Burnham wanting 10 years as Prime Minister, but it's not as interesting as 20,000 foreign criminals avoiding deportations. So Shabana Mahmood has now pledged to ramp up deportations of illegal migrants as the number of foreign criminals avoiding deportation has hit a record of almost 20,000. So it's 19,779, Adam. What do you make of this?
22: Is anyone shocked? Again,
4: foreign criminals in this country seem to have more rights than the victims that are born here and anyone else. I do not understand how we've become a hotbed of criminal activity from abroad. And the only reason is because under the Tories and under Labour, they're not deported. They're not, you know, they're not given long sentences in prison. They're out now. Under a Labour government, they could be out after 30%. We are the soft touch of the world, not just for benefits and anything you can get, but they know they can come here, do some heinous crimes and basically get away with it. So the world is laughing at us. You know, why wouldn't you come to Britain for free money, free housing? And if you're a criminal, having a free crack, really, because you're not going to end up getting deported or put in prison.
3: Yeah, that's the shocking part. Why do you think they haven't been deported? I mean, I've got the answer for you, but you have a little gander. Go on.
11: I would suggest that human rights lawyers have a big role in this, which is so frustrating because it's pretty clear that the British people aren't OK with this, and it's down to a couple of individuals who think that they're doing the right thing. But the absolute audacity of these individuals to come here, come to this country, make use of our very, very generous welfare system, and have the audacity to commit crimes, but guess what? They'll keep doing it because they know that there's no serious repercussions.
3: Yeah, I'll read out the exact reason the Telegraph believe as to why. Many of them, so the Telegraph has done a massive investigation, Telegraph analysis of more than 400 immigration appeals by foreign criminals in the past 18 months reveals sex offenders, robbers, fraudsters, arsonists and domestic abusers successfully challenged their deportation by claiming it breached their rights to a family life under Article 8 of the European Convention on Human Rights.
4: Vote reform and get us out of the ECHR. That's how I see it.
16: Hang on, let's think about what Labour's done here. They've changed the law so that you can favour British people in these balances, so that the rights of a British person trump the rights of somebody from another country when we're talking about human rights law. So they're taking this incredibly seriously, and you've got it here in black and white. Returns and deportations are at their highest level in nearly a decade.
4: And let me just remind you what Labour government lawyers said in the Bell Hotel case last October. They said that the rights of asylum seekers trump the rights of local residents. So I do not believe...
16: literally the opposite of the law that has been...
4: I do not believe Labour.
16: I mean, you don't believe that they've done this?
4: I do not believe that Labour will put British citizens before foreigners.
16: They literally have.
4: Well, let's see if they start they start putting that through the courts, because I do not believe
16: it's now for judges to interpret in the way.
4: I don't believe it will be.
16: Change.
4: I don't believe it will be.
3: Emily, do you think we need to leave the ECHR?
11: Of course we need to leave the ECHR. People just use it, absolutely, and it's something that the Conservatives are finally getting right. And I know there's a lot of frustration there, including from people like me, who's been very, you know, pro leaving the ECHR for a while. But we absolutely do, because it's constantly used as a scapegoat in these situations. And at the end of the day, we've now got sex offenders that have had an excuse to stay here. It's absolutely disgusting, and it puts the British people at risk.
3: Yeah, but after that, we're going to come to a break in a moment, but I do want to get to this story shortly, because I genuinely believe this is absolute bombshell if it's true, which is about this this Afghan migrant who's claimed somewhat that he's got an insider in the government that's tipping them off about these people smuggling gangs. It's a bonkers story. I will get to you, but let's just briefly talk about Andy Burnham, shall we? We haven't actually spoke about Andy Burnham tonight. What a first! We've been talking about Burnham all week. But let's give him the grace now of talking about him. Burnham wants 10 years to fix Britain. He's going to lay out a massive, massive economics speech tomorrow, where he's going to talk about what he's going to do for Britain. He's already Prime Minister at this rate, basically.
4: Yes.
3: He's already crowned. 10 years, do you think, Burnham?
4: I hope not. I don't want to see him here for 10 months, let alone 10 years.
3: Is there anything that might change your mind about Burnham on that?
4: No, look, the one thing I know of Andy Burnham is that he's looking at hospitality, because hospitality, you know, is so important in the economy. Jobs, young people, it's the first job of many people into the workplace. So I know he's looking at that. Hopefully we get a VAT cut from Burnham. But I'm not, selfishly for my own industry, I'm not going to get behind Burnham, because everything else that he represents is against my beliefs and the direction I believe this country needs to go in. He's going to take us further left. I think it's pretty obvious he's going to cozy up to Angela Rayner's, Anya Miliband's. And I think we have got probably a couple of years now of a socialist government that will actively work against businesses and people with assets. And all that does is take us down a notch. We need aspirations. We need tax cuts, not this. It's the opposite of what we need.
3: Do we need to give them a chance, Emily?
11: Look, I'm always willing to give someone a chance. The thing with Andy Burnham that's so bizarre is that no one really knows what his policy is. He constantly U-turns depending on what's convenient at the time. But one thing's for sure, if the rumours are true that Ed Miliband is going to be Chancellor, this country is going to be destroyed in the next 10 years.
3: I actually think Andy Burnham's going to make Ed Miliband Chancellor. I really
11: Let's hope
4: Hopefully it's West Streeting. We said he's the least worst option.
3: I think the other name touted is Pat McFadden, but do we need to give Andy Burnham a chance?
16: Definitely. It's in the national interest. And I can see why he's saying give me 10 years, because that's how long you need to fix the problem we're in. Any Prime Minister would need that long from any party. I just hope that what he comes out with tomorrow carries weight. I hope it is a solution that is coherent and can do what we need it to do, because we've lost that conversation around policy for a long time. We've been obsessed with personalities and that doesn't serve us well.
3: All right, look, as I said, after the break, we're going to talk about this bizarre story where this Afghan people smuggler or something along these lines covers the whole of Europe, says they've got an insider tipping off people smuggling gangs. What on earth is going on? We'll bring you more on that next.
0: I've been in Westminster for a long time, but I know that though power may be here, its effect on people's lives is across the whole of the country. We may be where rules are made, but it's where they're implemented that matters. Join me, Jacob Rees-Mogg, for forthright and frank discussion on where Britain has come from, where it's going, and where it will end up. That's State of the Nation, Monday to Thursday, 8 to 9 o'clock. Vox Populi, Vox Dei.
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3: All right, let's return to those very important front pages. Let's start with the Metro. All hands off deck about Labour's defence investment plan. Yeah, this is because, of course, the government have announced or sort of floated today that they were going to invest in drones, not destroyers. Yeah, what do you make of that? The Sun, Jude, come on and do the Congo. That, of course, we're all fired up for the next game. Well done to the lads last night. I was on air, so I didn't get to watch it, but I did see the finally some goals coming in towards the second half, so that was good to see. The Daily Express, maddening £1, 1.25 million waste of taxpayers' money. We'll dig into that as well. But inside the Express, they're reporting this tonight. Intelligence officers and the police will be ordered to relentlessly hunt down any corrupt officials helping migrant smugglers, Zia Yusuf has declared. An Afghan people smuggler, whose network covers the whole of Europe, claimed in an interview with the Sunday Express that he has contacts who tip the gang off about security operations in the United Kingdom. This is Haji Ajmal, said there are some people who are taking money before menacingly adding, they are helping us, right? What do you make of this, Adam?
1: It doesn't surprise me one bit. I think there's a lot of money in people smuggling. There's a lot of agendas, and I believe within your home offices and all those departments, there are people that are quietly welcoming a lot of these people in. So, no, it doesn't surprise me. We have to take what he says with a pinch of salt. He's a criminal. He's a gangster.
3: Yeah, yeah, that's
1: the... But, look, I think it needs investigation. I think many people have had these suspicions for so long. We can find someone... you know, in a back garden if we want to, but suddenly we can't put drones up and see where these dinghies are coming from. Come on, we're not stupid. If there was a will to stop the boats, they would stop them. Obviously, there is political decisions being made, and I think maybe corruption as well.
3: Emily?
2: Yeah, it does feel like this government is rotten to the core, so it wouldn't surprise me. I've had my suspicions. It seems absolutely bizarre that we haven't been able to stop the boats at this point. So, yeah, I definitely think that there is something going on there, so it wouldn't surprise me.
3: Yeah, Sebastian, I guess... I think Adam's right to say take it with a pinch of salt to a certain extent, because, of course, this guy is a criminal. He might just want to be sending the shivers up our spines by telling us stuff like that. I'm sure he gets a lot of gratitude for making us seem like we're a weak country, that people are corrupt inside the government. But do you fear there's any truth to it?
4: I don't know, to be honest, but if it is true, then we have a problem. And I'd like to see that problem rooted out and treated incredibly seriously. You can't have people in Britain, whether in the civil service or elsewhere, who are aiding and abetting these gangs who are doing so much harm to the people that they are serving.
1: Just remember, people are dying in the channel. Since 2019, I don't want to see anyone die. People might think I'm heartless because I want to shut the borders and stop these boats. I'm not heartless. I don't want to see anyone die. And it's normally women and the children that die, because these men, a lot of the time, don't help them. Yeah. So something needs to happen. We save lives. If we stop the boats, we save lives.
2: Yeah, there's a moral argument to stopping the boats. I think that is so important to remember because, yeah, like Adam said, it is often the women and the babies that are drowning because men don't seem to care that they're absolutely overloading these boats and putting their lives at risk.
3: Well, we heard of that alleged case of the woman who died on the small boats just a week ago, and it's horrible because they're real people. They are real people, and we can stop this crisis if we want to, which would be for the best of everybody. But Sebastian, it does feel to a lot of people that there isn't a will to stop it. Do you think the government have a will to stop it?
4: Well, I mean, crossings this year, I think, are at their lowest level since, 2023, something like that? It's been much, much flatter, that curve, than in previous years. I think the will is there. I would flip the question and say, what is the political will not to do anything about this? Clearly, there's a high strength of feeling. It's a very visual, emotive subject. So the government will want to be doing whatever it can to quash this issue.
3: Yeah, well, look, on this story, a government spokesperson has told GB News this: if the Express has evidence of organised immigration crime, we urge them to provide it to the authorities, whose officers have doubled the number of disruptions in the last year to well over 4,000. We are hitting the gangs harder than ever and from every angle, securing arrests and convictions and seizing the criminal assets and money the criminals rely on. Yeah, briefly, because you've got a minute left, destroyers or drones, Adam, which would you pick?
1: Well, I think we need a mix of both. I want to see destroyers, the might. We can't even send one ship to Iran. How embarrassing. I think the world's laughing at us militarily. I think Trump has highlighted how weak we are. And look, the Conservatives take a lot of the blame for that. They've let our armed forces rot. We can't even fill Wembley Stadium with our troops either. We need to invest in the military, stop giving so many benefits out to people that don't deserve it, and maybe we could afford it.
3: All right, yes. I'll ask the rest of the panel this in the next show, because it's going to be Alex Armstrong tonight's late edition coming up. I've got so... The front pages are packed tonight, so I'll bring that all to you in just a moment's time. Stay with me, but first, let's get a look at the weather.
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5: Hello there, good evening. Welcome to your GB News weather update from the Met Office. Lots of dry weather around as we head into Monday. Warm, but certainly not feeling quite as humid as it did last week. And there will be the odd shower or two, and that remains the same as we progress into this evening. Low pressure towards the northwest. This at times bringing in some rain and showers, particularly across western areas of Scotland and at times across Northern Ireland. And quite blustery across the Western Isles as well. A chance we could see some coastal gales around exposed coasts. A bit of cloud pushing into the west at times. This might just be thick enough to produce the odd light bit of rain and drizzle, but otherwise rather dry. Plenty of clear skies across eastern England, and you'll certainly notice a difference in the feel of the air. Not feeling quite as humid overnight, much more comfortable to sleep in, and temperatures widely in the mid to low teens. So across Scotland to start off the day, any strong winds across the west soon easing away. Still plenty of showers though. A little bit dry across the far north and northeast of Scotland. A few showers just creeping into coastal areas of Northern Ireland, but elsewhere across England and Wales. It should be a mostly dry and bright start, though perhaps still some patchy cloud around Wales, southwest England, also across northwest England as well. But this should mostly lift and break through the course of the morning, allowing plenty of bright, if not sunny, spells. Winds around Scotland should soon ease away, so light winds across much of the UK. And so where we do see the sunshine, it will feel rather nice and pleasant. Certainly not feeling quite as humid, but still very warm in that sunshine. Temperatures reaching around 23 to 24 degrees Celsius. Quite a different day ahead as we head into Tuesday. Rather unsettled. We could see some rather heavy downpours at times across parts of the north. These potentially turning rather thundery, and some heavy showers moving elsewhere across England and Wales by the time we reach the afternoon. The best of the brightness certainly across parts of the southeast. And we'll see a mix of showers, also some brighter interludes into next week, but also plenty of warm sunshine.
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3: Well, the Daily Telegraph is saying on their front page tonight that 20,000 foreign criminals, including, you know, people who have been domestically abusing their partners and all the other nasty things you can think of, well, they have avoided deportation thanks to Article 8 of the ECHR. I will give you all the details on that shocker. And of course, as well, we're getting this other big headline on the Daily Express today. Failing NHS Trust Blue Fortune defending right of Transmedic to share female nurses' changing room. They spent £1.25 million. On it. All of that, loads more to come.
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3: Good evening, I'm Alex Armstrong, and this is Alex Armstrong Tonight, late edition on the show.
23: This now is the change moment. We have an opportunity to turn the tide, to make the country feel like it's working again.
3: Well, Andy Burnham promised change, and the breaking news tonight is he's unveiled plans to boost the economy through devolution, including a scheme for number 10 in the north. Plus,
24: does this guy go home at night believing what he says? The answer is yes.
3: Well, that man is Ed Miliband, and he's a front runner to be Britain's next Chancellor. Well, he reportedly was made to shelve £400 million, a pledge he wanted to make to save the world's rainforests amid that bitter defence spending row due to its being a presentational risk. It's totally bonkers. Also,
25: that partnership allows us to remove failed asylum seekers, visa abusers and foreign criminals, all of whom are being removed from this country at a rate far higher than the one that we inherited.
3: Well, the Home Secretary Shabana Mahmood might talk tough about foreign criminals, but the number of offenders avoiding deportation has almost hit a record of 20,000 there. Not very nice people, trust me. And
26: there's something that I know is going to happen over the next 2 days, which is going to be, this is my last 2 days as your captain. And my last 2 days is as representing England.
3: And his face is all over the papers again. England's captain, Ben Stokes, announced his retirement in the middle of the third test against New Zealand. And joining me this evening, trust me, we've got so much to go through. Former Labour councillor Sebastian Salek, businessman and activist Adam Brooks, and comedian Diane Spencer. All right. Yes, all right. Should we get into the show then, shall we? All right, let's get cracking with your front pages. The Telegraph. Andy Burnham, give me 10 years to fix Britain. And what's the biggest story on the front of The Telegraph, which I can't believe isn't their lead, is that almost 20,000 foreign criminals have avoided deportation. I'm going to tell you the types of people that have avoided this because you're going to be completely outraged. Your blood will be boiling when you hear the sorts of people that are allowed to stay here. The Guardian, alarm raised over growing role of private equity firms. They're saying £1 in every 11 of UK government spending on contractors went to private equity-controlled companies last year. In the Metro, all hands off deck about Labour's defence investment plan. Of course, they want drones, not destroyers. The iPaper, Burnham vows to life Britain back up with biggest ever transfer of power. That is about devolution. How well has that gone for Britain so far, I wonder? The Sun, Jude, come on and do the Congo. There you go. Daily Express, maddening. £1.25 million waste of taxpayers' money. This is a trans row here, by the way, as it never ends. The Mail, tax raids of middle classes in Burnham's 10-year plan. We love a tax raid, don't we? Daily Mirror, my chance to give something back. This is, of course, brilliant, brilliant Princess of Wales, who has done the Three Peaks Challenge. Really great stuff in charity, for a charitable cause for the hospital that looks after her during her cancer. The Mail, tax raids of middle classes in Burnham's 10-year plan. Are we onto a class war? As I said, we might be in the near future. All right, let's just bring you some breaking news. The government has announced a major overhaul of the immigration appeal.

0: have avoided deportation or near enough that number. It's nearly hitting that record high. I'm going to tell you the sorts of people that are in that grouping there. And after the Great British giveaway, I'll give you a little another tease. But before that, 60 grand in tax-free cash and a real gold bar, which you can send to me if you want to. I'll put my address out in the public. It would be worth it. £5,000 it's worth. Here's all the details.
1: 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UK only. Entrance must be 18 or over. Lines close at 4 p.m. on the 21st of August. This is a network giveaway. Entries will be pooled. Please check the closing time if listening or watching on demand. Good luck.
0: Good luck, everybody that's entering. And the other tease I have to bring you is this. An Afghan people smuggler whose network covers the whole of Europe, supposedly. Well, he's claimed, or she's claimed, perhaps, in an interview, that they've got contacts and about a group of people who tip the gang off about security operations here in the UK. If this is true, it is damning. We'll bring that to you next here on Alex Armstrong Tonight, Late Edition.
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24: 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It's fun.

0: from what we can tell on this front page, and the information is limited, it seems like they've lost the case. But I would disagree that this is one person who is bringing this. This is now going to act as a test case, essentially. We're going to know, based off this, that you are not going to win cases like this. So I think we'll see other people who may have tried not bring this kind of claim in future. So this is, it's helpful legal precedent. It's a shame for the person that they lost. And I would just say broadly that I stand by the trans community and I just want them to be able to live in
1: Should
0: peace.
1: Biological men be in women's spaces, yes or no?
0: I think there's a
1: just say yes or no.
0: Well, you can't say yes or no to a question.
1: Well, it's
0: like
1: a no.
0: Because it's extremely
1: the majority of this country say no.
2: But you just said you're with the trans community.
0: Yeah.
2: But some of my trans friends are on the side of the nurses.
0: I'm sure they are. There's no single trans voice or trans position, is there? We all have individual opinions.
2: I think it's difficult for you to say, I'm with the trans community.
0: So what I said was, I'm with the trans community and I want them to be able to just live their lives.
1: I'm with the 51% of this country, which are women.
3: Well, I think this debate has been raging on in Britain for a very long time. I don't think we're going to solve it here on this panel, unfortunately. But next on the show, we're just full of stories tonight here. This is actually just great, because hopefully you're all enjoying it. But more things to make your blood boil, unfortunately. Almost 20,000 foreign criminals avoid deportation. So despite all of that sort of tough talk from the Home Secretary, we've still got an issue here. I'm going to tell you about some of the crimes that have been analysed in this report here. And you're not going to like it. You're not going to like it. That's coming up next.
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7: Hello there, and welcome to your holiday sun forecast from the Met Office. The heat wave across Europe does continue over the next few days, but it will slowly start to cool off. Across parts of Spain, they did see the record-breaking temperatures, but they are slowly starting to decrease through the days. We do have thunderstorms across northern Italy, but the mainland are pushing 40 degrees. Athens and Santorini, around the high 20s and low 30s. But as I said, as we go through the week, those temperatures will start to drop towards those low 30s.
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20: Right, welcome back, everybody. I promised you we'd talk about this story. 20,000, almost. I think the number is something like 19,000. I've got it here, actually. Why am I just pretending I don't know the number? I mean, I've got it here. Anyway, it's almost 20,000 foreign criminals can't be deported from Britain. Now, of course, this is on the front page of the Telegraph here. The Home Secretary has talked tough on this. 19,779 offenders living freely in Britain. That is more than double the 8,500 which were here in 2020. Double in 6 years. This shocking stuff. The Telegraph have done an analysis of more than 400 immigration appeals by foreign criminals in the past 18 months, and they can reveal there are people such as sex offenders, robbers, fraudsters, arsonists, and domestic abusers successfully challenging their deportation under Article 8 of their right to life. Under the ECHR, right to a family life. This is what we've been talking about for so long. And I can't understand for the life of me, Adam, why any government is looking at that clause and saying, why are we interpreting it that way in Britain? Why are we not changing this? And why are we not getting tougher on our appeals system to say, if you've committed a crime in this country, I don't care what it is, you're going home?
5: Yeah, why are we not sovereign enough to be able to say, we don't care what a foreign court or a foreign judge says, you're going. You've breached our laws, you've put our women and children at risk. We don't care about your human rights. We care about the human rights of our women and our children to live a safe life. That's what any government, any prime minister with a set of, you know what, would do.
11: That's what I would do.
5: No, but they're not.
11: Well, okay. I mean, it's so on the front page.
5: We're literally not deporting rapists, paedophiles, and whatever.
11: So
5: and
11: why that's are going, deportations at their highest in a decade?
5: They're not deportations. Oh. They're overstayers. Look, let's not cloud the figures. The people that are getting deported are visa overstayers, more like your Brazilian bar workers, your Vietnamese now workers, or Aussies, yeah? They are not the people that are coming across the channel. They are not the people that are committing sex crimes. They are not foreign criminals. Let's get that straight.
11: That's just not true.
5: That is true.
11: Just not
5: Fact
11: true.
5: Fact check that, me, that Sebastian. That is completely true.
11: But you're
5: true.
11: Saying that no government has done anything, and I'm reading this clear as day in front of me. Legislation being unveiled tomorrow aimed at restricting the ability of foreign criminals and illegal migrants to exploit
5: Let's see, age. Because there will be lawyers that will circumvent these laws and cite another ECHR ruling. So at the end of the day, we need to leave that court. Reform will leave the ECHR. They will leave the Refugee Convention.
11: But why? Why give up all of our human rights?
5: Because then we can have our own. We can be sovereign, have our own human rights. And when lefties or people on the left say, oh, we're going to be like Russia. No, we're not. We basically founded the Western world. Our democracy is one of the oldest in the world.
11: We are never going to leave ourselves
5: without human rights. That is just an absurd...
11: Really?
5: Yes.
11: Really?
5: That is just an absurd assumption.
11: I don't believe you.
20: Diane?
25: I like Shabana Mahmood. I think that she's got a clear plan and I think she's doing what she can. I do think that she is struggling with these lawyers and I don't understand the lawyers who decide that if somebody has committed a sex offence that they should somehow then not be deported if that is a ruling and then they use the European law to stay in the country. I think that is wrong because, you know, if you are, for example, a sex offender and you're saying, don't deport me back to my own country because I'll be persecuted. Will you be persecuted for being a sex offender? Because that's what we're trying to do here.
20: Yeah.
25: So there's very clearly a problem, but I have noticed, like, out of the Labour Party, I do think that she is genuinely trying to make a difference.
1: I will agree with you on that point. Mm. And I've said this before on the channel. I know people might not like to hear it. She has been tougher and better.

0: better than consecutive Home Secretaries yes. before her. Let's just remember that one of them, I won't say who it is, because I'm sure she watches the channel, still won't apologise for the Boris wave. Just saying that. One thing here, just to wrap up this segment here, Telegraph analysed 3,000 upper immigration tribunal decisions, of which 426 involved foreign criminals. Of those, 369 had committed offences in the UK, with the vast majority, 340, appealing their deportation on human rights grounds. Of that number, 149, or 44%, won their appeal. And I can't read the rest of it, but the last line is here. This included a 60-year-old Spanish drug dealer jailed for 7 years.
1: So the majority are losing their appeals?
0: That's right. 44% is still too high, Mike.
2: They're still not getting deported.
0: Home Secretary Shabana Mahmood has said this. Returns and deportations are at their highest level in nearly a decade. Nearly 70,000 individuals who have no right to be here have been removed from the UK since this government took office. But we will not stop there. These expansions will see thousands more foreign criminals and illegal migrants who have no right to be here removed. All right, coming up, prepare for tax raids on the middle classes in Andy Burnham's 10-year plan. Does it all sound a little bit Soviet? You know, a little bit communist Russia, maybe? Let's talk about that next.
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0: Should we have another chat about Andy Burnham? Come on. I know you're all gagging for it. You love talking about him, the King of the North. Well, first of all, right, this King of the North nonsense, I hate that phrase. I hate it. If you're a Scot watching this show, you're going to say, he's not King of the North, we're in the North, right?
26: Yeah, yeah.
0: Are we just talking about England? Because he's going to be Prime Minister of the United Kingdom. In fact, Manchester's in the bottom 40% of this entire country, so he's not King of the North, he's King of the Midlands at the best, right? Bit more boring, isn't it? Well, the Daily Mail's calling him the Messiah without a mandate. Tax

0: raids on middle classes in Burnham's 10-year plan. Would be PM to unveil left-wing mission. Andy Burnham will today set out, this is of course tomorrow, well, what time is it, yeah? In 10 minutes, will set out his left-wing plan for a decade in power as he plots to tax raid on middle-class Southerners.
1: Oh, again! I mean, good grief. We've got the whole making tax digital thing. They're really, really squeezing the middle classes. They're squeezing the sole traders. They're squeezing all the people who run their own independent businesses. And stop squeezing us. Like, squeeze the rich people, squeeze the properly wealthy, or squeeze the big companies. Do you know what I mean? Like, already, they've changed the tax system and they're rolling out this Making Tax Digital, which has suddenly quadrupled many people's accounting fees.
0: Yes, that's true.
1: All they're doing is they're trying to make sure that they get every single tiny penny from literally, like, the middle class, and by the middle class, I mean everybody who kind of also works for themselves. They may not think they're middle class, but it's the people like the self-employed plumbers, I mean, I heard a man swearing his head off on the train about making tax digital.
0: Yeah, yeah. Because it's not really making it digital, it's making more work.
1: It really is.
0: Making tax more laborious. Look, Adam.
2: There's a reason why unemployment is at a six-year high. It's because this Labour government is basically hitting firms, businesses up and down the country. They're making it too expensive to hire people. And when you hit businesses with so much red tape and so many taxes, we do not want to grow. In fact, a lot of businesses now are shrinking to save money, not taking people on, not wanting to go above thresholds to pay more tax and such. And all that happens is the economy shrinks, okay? So people in their middle classes, maybe 40, 50 years of age, are thinking, right, I'm retired. In 15 years, you know, I'm just going to sort of hoard what I've got now, not take any risk, no aspiration to get bigger, to hire more people. And this it really is damaging. It's a socialist way of running this country, and we are hurtling towards socialism, and it's scary.
0: Seb, as a London Labour guy, are you worried this will cause friction within your own party?
3: I'm not too worried. Look, there's been a huge disparity between the north and the south of this country for a long, long time now. And I'm a southern softie. I've grown up in the south. I've lived here my whole life. And I think we do need to do more for the north. People up there deserve to live with the prosperity that we do down here. And that's probably going to mean giving a bit away of our wealth and our privilege here.
0: Oh, I think there's other ways you can do it.
1: Yes, but you are clearly, seriously, coming from a position of privilege to say that we should just... Oh, my God, I can't believe you said that. There's so many people.
0: We've got to leave it there, unfortunately, because I've got to do a wrap-up of the front pages one more time for you all at home. The Telegraph. Burnham, give me 10 years to fix Britain. The Guardian. Alarm raised over growing role of private equity firms. The Metro. All hands off deck about Labour's defence investment plan, of course. The iPaper. Burnham vows to life Britain back up with biggest ever power transfer. The Sun. Jude. Come on and do the Congo. Daily Express. Maddening £1.25 million waste of taxpayers' money. The Mail, tax raids of middle classes in Burnham's 10-year plan. The Times, Burnham, I want mayors to help cut a benefits bill. The Mirror, my chance to give something back. The Mail, tax raids of middle class in Burnham's 10-year plan. All right, that's time. I will be back tomorrow covering Patrick Christie, so come and join me at 9 o'clock. Up next, it's The Late Show Live.
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5: Hello there, good evening. Welcome to your GB News weather update from the Met Office. Lots of dry weather around as we head into Monday. Warm, but certainly not feeling quite as humid as it did last week. And there will be the odd shower or two, and that remains the same as we progress into this evening. Low pressure towards the northwest. This at times bringing in some rain and showers, particularly across western areas of Scotland and at times across Northern Ireland. And quite blustery across the Western Isles as well. A chance we could see some coastal gales around exposed coasts. A bit of cloud pushing into the west at times. This might just be thick enough to produce the odd light bit of rain and drizzle, but otherwise rather dry. Plenty of clear skies across eastern England, and you'll certainly notice a difference in the feel of the air. Not feeling quite as humid overnight, much more comfortable to sleep in, and temperatures widely in the mid to low teens. So across Scotland to start off the day, any strong winds across the west soon easing away. Still plenty of showers though. A little bit dry across the far north and northeast of Scotland. A few showers just creeping into coastal areas of Northern Ireland, but elsewhere across England and Wales. It should be a mostly dry and bright start, though perhaps still some patchy cloud around Wales, southwest England, also across northwest England as well. But this should mostly lift and break through the course of the morning, allowing plenty of bright, if not sunny, spells. Winds around Scotland should soon ease away, so light winds across much of the UK. And so where we do see the sunshine, it will feel rather nice and pleasant. Certainly not feeling quite as humid, but still very warm in that sunshine, temperatures reaching around 23 to 24 degrees Celsius. Quite a different day ahead as we head into Tuesday. Rather unsettled. We could see some rather heavy downpours at times across parts of the north. These potentially turning rather thundery and some heavy showers moving elsewhere across England and Wales by the time we reach the afternoon. The best of the brightness certainly across parts of the southeast. And we'll see a mix of showers, also some brighter interludes into next week, but also plenty of warm sunshine.
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0: plenty of clear skies. Gradually turning more and more unsettled through the overnight period, however, these heavy showers will continue to push their way northeastwards before longer spells of rain start to push into parts of the northwest. Now, this could be rather heavy at times, if not quite thundery, some quite blustery winds as well. Even to the south, where we don't see any rain, there's going to be quite a lot of cloud around and potentially some showers. Still quite a mild night, temperatures not dropping much below 16 to 17 degrees Celsius in the southeast. But Tuesday itself does look like a rather unsettled day. Spells of rain continuing in the northwest, still heavy and thundery at times. Then we do have this band of heavy showers eventually pushing into northwest England, Wales and parts of the southwest as well. These two could also be heavy with the odd rumble of thunder. The best of the brightness will be across central and southeast England. This is where we'll see the highest of the temperatures as well. Highs reaching between 23 to 24 degrees Celsius.
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2: Now, do stay with us. Still to come, children's mental health crisis. It's revealed that over a million young people are referred to mental health services every single year. 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
3: First, though, social media travel scams are on the rise. A third of holidaymakers are now affected. 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
11: It's 6:25 and a third of holidaymakers have seen a rise in travel scams, mainly on social media. Few emails, I guess, as well. The new figures show it's really increased over the last few years.
12: Well, experts are urging travellers to use trusted sites and avoid bank transfers when booking via social media, as most people say they are wary of emails.
11: Well, let's talk to travel correspondent for The Telegraph, Simon Calder. Simon, good morning to you. In a way, it's back down to the good old message, isn't it? People you trust, go to the travel agents, go to the high street for this sort of thing.
13: Absolutely right, Stephen. Yes, because, of course, any travel purchase is an act of faith. You've put up hundreds or thousands of pounds up front, but you only actually take delivery when you turn up at the airport and hope that your trip is going ahead. And that, of course, makes travel a favourite target for scammers, and social media allows them to really run riot. It's the Wild West out there. Basically, they can contact people on email, they can use various social media platforms. And of course, when times are tight and you're short of cash, if you suddenly get an apparent bargain Mediterranean holiday or a flight to Los Angeles at far, far lower prices than you can see elsewhere, well, that could well be somebody about to steal your hard-earned dream as well as your money. And it's certainly well worth going and talking to a real human travel agent to find out whether indeed there is a flight available at that price or whether it's just a scam. There's a lot to be said for talking to trusted travel professionals.
12: And Simon, what would your advice be for people that are choosing to book online, like so many people decide to do now? What other ways can people protect themselves from fraud?
13: There's one really straightforward way, and that is simply to pay with a credit card. That means that if it turns out that the person you're paying has no intention or is unable to supply the trip that you think you've booked, you will simply be able to contact your card provider and say, "Oi, I'd like my money back, please." However, if somebody says to you, can you please pay with a bank transfer? Be very afraid. Now, there are some circumstances when that will be an appropriate thing to do, but otherwise it could just be like handing someone you've never met before a big bag of your hard-earned cash. Once you've told your bank to make a transfer of your money, then that's the last you've seen of it. So lots and lots of due diligence. There's plenty of other ways that scammers are going to get you as well. For instance, when you're going to the US or to Australia or Canada, you will need an online permit. And if you just tap, for instance, US Esther into a search engine, you'll probably find there's a couple of sponsored results. These are companies which have nothing to do with the US government, but which are simply trying to charge you two, three, four, five times as much as the official rate without actually adding any value.
11: Got to be so careful, haven't you? Look, while we've got you, Simon, we were talking last week about how bad the rails were because of all the heat and everything. Because it's cooler now, how quickly are things getting back on track?
13: Well, the trains actually are not looking too bad. Clearly, the tragedy 10 days ago in Bedford means that that line is still very much not back to working fully. That's the line from Sheffield, Nottingham, Leicester down to London. However, the big problem this weekend, Stephen, has just been the terrible storms. And actually, there are still many thousands of passengers stranded out of position, particularly Saturday was awful. And people just woke up yesterday where they didn't intend to be. And many of them, I'm sorry to say, including some of your viewers right now, are still wondering where their holiday went or when they're going to get home.
12: OK, Simon, good to see you as always. Thank you very much for joining us on GB News Breakfast.
11: Right, well, if you are travelling today, but to work or school, here's your traffic and travel update.
3: Good morning. This is the latest AI travel news from gbnews.com. On the Erskine Bridge, the A898 southbound is restricted by a broken down vehicle. On the M25 clockwise between junctions 27 and 28, a vehicle fire has closed three lanes, causing 20-minute delays. In North Lincolnshire, the A160 eastbound is closed between the A180 and A177 due to a serious collision. Normal conditions are expected later this afternoon. And on the trains, Grand Central is disrupted between Newark Northgate and Grantham, with Great Western Railway running a reduced service between Truro and Falmouth Docks. For more travel news, go to gbnews.com.
12: Now, still to come, Paul has all your sports.
8: Yeah, Ben Stokes has stepped down as England captain. Yesterday was all maybe a little self-indulgent, a lot of people are saying. But anyway, we'll talk about it in just a second.
14: I've been in Westminster for a long time, but I know that though power may be here, its effect on people's lives is across the whole of the country. We may be where rules are made, but it's where they're implemented that matters. Join me, Jacob Rees-Mogg, for forthright and frank discussion on where Britain has come from, where it's going, and where it will end up. That's State of the Nation, Monday to Thursday, 8 to 9 o'clock. Vox Populi, Vox Dei.
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26: Right, Paul Coates here at 6:30 for another shock resignation.
8: I know, another one. Another. I know. Everybody's quitting left, right, and centre, aren't they?
9: Not another one.
8: There's another one. There's another one. Ben Stokes yesterday. Now, this is. I don't know how I feel about this. I said self-indulgent because it kind of felt a little bit like that. Because Ben Stokes, OK, we know what happened, don't we, when we were saying a couple of weeks ago after the Lord's test, and then he went out drinking, and then he was left out of the second test, and then was back again as captain. Now, halfway through the fourth day against New Zealand yesterday. Now, why would you do it at this time? Mm. Final test against New Zealand, and then all of us, about 3:25 it was, there was the announcement that he is going to retire from international cricket. Now, would you wait until the end of the match?
9: He's trying to make a point, isn't he, clearly?
8: I think you're right, because that's it. Because he was bowling at the time, and then as the announcement happened, amazingly, I mean, this is true Ben Stokes fashion, took a wicket straight away. Mm. Whole crowd goes crazy. Then he comes back out to bat, whereas he would normally bat around number seven. He opens, so he doesn't usually open. Now, they need to score a lot of runs, but that was almost another thing. And then there was the guard of honour. So if he'd have quit after the match, it would have just like, oh, yeah, well, Ben Stokes has quit. But this is maximum attention.
26: Yeah.
8: Now, is this bad? Is it right? Is it OK? Does it really matter? But the thing is, he did make the announcement to the rest of the England side, and that was yesterday morning, and they heard first. And this is from the ECB. Have a look at this.
27: There's something that I know is going to happen over the next 2 days, which is going to be, this is my last 2 days as your captain, and my last 2 days as representing England.
8: So there he is talking to the players, and then it wasn't announced until a few hours later.
9: We've just had a view in.
8: Ah.
9: Agreeing with you, saying what Stokes did yesterday was indeed self-indulgent. He should not have opened the batting or bowled so much to the detriment of his side. It should not have been all about him. That's from Peter.
8: See, he went out in true Bazball fashion and just hitting the ball all over the place, very swashbuckly, whereas really they need to score a lot of runs. He got 30 from 20 balls, and then he got out, and now England are in all sorts of trouble. So, two schools of thought. You know, he's a great player. But I think we'll hear more exactly why he's decided to stand down probably over the next 2 weeks or so.
9: There'll be more to that story.
26: Yeah.
8: Right, World Cup.
26: Oh, yes, please.
8: I'd like to revise my prediction.
26: OK.
8: Your face.
9: It better not be... You're still thinking England to win, right?
26: No, clearly not.
9: Coity, for goodness sake, you're full of hope.
8: I won't.
9: What?
8: I won't revise it then.
9: What were you going to say?
26: No, go on.
8: I'm a little concerned. I was really, really, really hopeful and expecting that England would win the World Cup, and now I'm not so sure.
9: Why? Doubting Thomas.
8: I could be a doubting Thomas. I don't know. I'm just not overly convinced by what I've seen. Can you talk me round?
9: Yes.
8: Maybe it's just a little wobble I'm having.
9: Did you watch the first game?
8: I did. I saw the
9: fire.
8: Yeah.
26: The second game.
8: Did you watch the second game and the third game?
26: Well, the third game was all right.
9: Yeah,
26: after
9: the
26: second
9: was all right.
26: Minute.
8: The score was okay.
9: Yeah.
8: I'm just a little bit concerned. Maybe, okay, I'll stick with it, but I'm a little concerned. Yeah. That's all I'm going to say.
26: Okay.
8: Is that okay, though?
9: I think there's still time.
8: Okay, fine. Okay, well, thanks for making me speak sense again. Canada beat South Africa, so Canada are the first team through to the last 16, 92nd minute. Next, they're going to play either the Netherlands or Morocco. So tonight, we've got Brazil versus Japan. I think there could be a little surprise there. I think Japan, I've got a funny feeling about Japan, I do. 6 p.m. tonight, Germany against Paraguay at 9:30. I think Germany will squeeze through that. And then the Netherlands versus Morocco is at 2 a.m. And that's tonight. So that's what we've got in the World
26: Cup. England up again Wednesday, 5 o'clock.
8: Wednesday against Congo. And by the way, you know our friend from Congo, my favourite supporter, Lumumba Vey?
26: Oh, the statue guy.
8: Let just have a look at this. This is what England will be up against. Look at the crowd around, and there he is. And how intimidating for the England players to see that yellow jacket.
9: And he stands like that, like a statue, for the whole 90 minutes.
8: He does. What do you reckon aches? Is it the arm? Do
9: the
8: you
9: arm's
8: reckon
9: will ache
8: more
9: hurt
8: than anything else?
26: You must have a support in the jacket.
8: Do you think so?
26: Yeah.
8: Because those, you know when you get those statues, you know you get these people statues and then they've got like all bars and support and everything. So maybe that's what he's got. Or maybe it's just a natural if he starts getting shaken. But anyway, Wimbledon, by the way, starts today. More about that very shortly. The queue is already, it opened at 2 p.m. yesterday.
26: Oh.
8: So there are people queuing up, and especially in the heat. I don't think the heat's going to be, it's not going to be quite so hot.
9: Imagine happen, being in a tent in that weather.
8: I know, really. And
9: oh, we've got pictures of the queue.
8: Oh, there we are. This is not live, by the way. 500 people will get tickets for centre court number one and number two, and then there's ground tickets, but people queue up. They get woken up, I think, 6:30.
9: Yeah.
8: And then they've got to pack away. You've done that, haven't you?
9: Done it twice, yes.
8: Yeah.
9: It's so fun.
8: Yeah, it was good.
9: Yeah, I've had two, but it's been really good weather when I've done it.
8: It was a bit whiffy.
9: Not from us, but yeah.
26: But everybody else.
9: We had a lovely time.
8: We were all right, but God, blimey, don't ask stink elsewhere.
9: We ordered pizzas to the tent. We had rosé and little sippy cups. We had a lovely time.
8: See, that's great. And that's a true British tradition. There's a lot of people that go, oh, we shouldn't have to queue these days. These days you should be able to do everything online. But no,
9: it's
8: always the way to do it because we queue. And that's what we do.
9: John says... Oh. Coyote, you wonder why Tottenham finished fourth from the bottom with that positivity.
8: Yeah, OK.
26: What are you calling you Coyote?
9: I don't know.
8: Yeah.
9: A guy says England definitely have to up their game. Sorry, that's
26: right.
9: It.
26: Yes, right, we've got to move on, because our good people want to win.
8: Oh, yes, of course.
9: Is this the new giveaway?
8: No, I'm so sorry.
26: You two haven't seen this, so let me introduce you. We brought this in over the weekend, right?
8: Oh, nice. Okay.
26: £60,000 in tax-free cash and a real gold bar.
8: Wow!
26: Worth more than £5,000. Here's how you take part.
3: 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Or post your name and number to GB22 PO Box 8690 Derby DE1 9TT. UK only. Entrance must be 18 or over. Lines close at 4 p.m. on the 21st of August. This is a network giveaway. Entries will be pooled. Please check the closing time if listening or watching on demand. Good luck.
9: Oh, that's a great prize. I'd love a gold bar.
26: You would.
9: We can't enter there, unfortunately, but you can, so best of luck.
26: Right, lots coming up for you, including the papers, of course, with Dawn Neeson and Chris Akabusi. Sit down, Dawn. For heaven's sake.
9: And what's that? Oh, I'm not asking you questions.
26: Chaotic. Anyway, see you in a minute.
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26: And it's Father's Day. I don't know if my dad's up yet. If you are, happy
4: Mine
26: Father's
4: Day. He's already texted.
26: Is he?
4: He's tuning in.
26: Mr. Reaper, good morning to you.
4: Sunday lunch. Well, speaking of, Sunday lunches, he'll be having a roast pork joint later, courtesy of myself.
26: Good.
4: Cards and gifts are a big part of the day, of course, but it's also important to remember that there is more to it than that.
26: Yeah, because it's not just about one day, is it, actually? It's like, what do dads do? And healthy fathers, a healthy sort of father-son, father-daughter relationship builds strong families, build strong communities and helps build a strong country, actually.
4: Well, that is why mentoring the next generation matters more than ever. So take a little extra time today, make sure you do, to appreciate not just the fathers or the grandfathers or the uncles out there, but any strong father figure that you may have.
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9: Welcome back to Breakfast, 25 minutes past six. And breaking news this morning, the TV presenter Jeremy Clarkson has revealed that he's been diagnosed with aggressive prostate cancer in an emotional video.
7: In the scenes, he's telling his co-stars Caleb Cooper and Charlie Ireland, his land agent and his farm manager, and they're both devastated, as you can imagine. 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You know, it's a huge bombshell to drop on them. 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He's made no secrets that he's maybe not lived the healthiest lifestyle. 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But following this, I think he's going to have a complete lifestyle overhaul even further, and just fingers crossed the treatment proves effective.
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10: Hello there, Emily and Tom. Yes, some breaking news in the last few moments from Kensington Palace regarding our future king, Prince George of Wales, the oldest son of the Prince and Princess of Wales. The short statement from Kensington Palace reads, Kensington Palace can confirm that Prince George will attend Eton College in September. That news just coming in from the royal household in the last few moments. This clearly is, well, perhaps not surprising news for those in royal circles. Eton College, the most prestigious school, arguably, in the country, educating 20 prime ministers and, of course, Prince George's own father and uncle, Prince William and Prince Harry, as well as two Dukes of Gloucester, the Duke of Kent and Prince Michael of Kent as well. So that confirmation just coming in from Kensington Palace. £63,000 a year it costs to send a child to Eton College.
6: GB News, the People's Channel.
9: Welcome back. We're going through the papers in the company of Chris Akabusi and Dawn Neeson this morning. What a way to start the week. Morning, you two.
11: Morning.
9: Dawn, let's start with you. The front page of the Daily Mail this morning. Tax raids on middle classes in Burnham's 10-year plan.
12: Well, there's a shocker. Yeah. Andy Burnham's going to tax the middle classes, especially if they happen to live in London and the South East. Yes, this is the bloke that was elected by 25,000 people in Makerfield, who is now some sort of cult. The cult of eyelashes and T-shirts. I don't get it.
26: Why is everyone having a go at his eyelashes?
12: He's got lovely eyelashes, but surely we want a prime minister who's more than eyelashes and a T-shirt.
26: Well, he might be.
9: Well, we're hoping to find out a bit more today, aren't we, Dawn?
12: Well, hopefully, yes. I mean, I just honestly feel like I've been robbed by this. I just think this is not democracy. Any case, he's going to be our new prime minister on the 20th of July, if all goes to plan. And he's giving this speech today where he's announcing his mission statement. And it plans to send more money to the north, devolution, we learned that at the weekend. He plans to base himself more in Manchester for obvious reason. But the plans I think that will concern most people this morning is the fact that the tax plans he's setting out are suggesting that once again there will be some kind of housing tax on properties that are worth more, which will affect London and the South East disproportionately to the north. And obviously there is this big debate about who's moving into number 11, with the favourite so far being Ed Miliband. I mean, just shooting.
26: It's a favourite, but Actually, Ed Miliband isn't the favourite.
12: Well, look at the bookies' odds at the moment. Yeah. It swings around on
26: because
12: a minute by minute basis.
26: The unions don't want Ed Miliband. No. The markets don't want Ed Miliband.
13: No. So who would you see then as?
26: Well, either Wes Streeting or Pat McFadden.
13: Well, I mean, the idea was Wes Streeting had done it, cut a deal. In order not to.
9: That makes the most sense, doesn't it? Because why would he not go for a leadership contest?
13: Or maybe because he thinks he can't win anyway and he'd prefer to get back into the government and have a position at the table. Mm. I mean, my concern is this King of the North coming down, taking over at Whitehall and then Robin Hood throwing all the money up north, when the North-South divide is a little bit of a misnomer, in as much as you can have Manchester, Sheffield, Leeds with lots of money, and you can have parts of Essex and Kent, Cornwall and Devon with no money. So it's very easy to pretend that all the poverty as well. So, now, London, yes, I get it. Hunt counties, yes, I get it. Although we've got our pockets of deprivation there too. But it's, this is what worries me a little bit about the King of the North doing a Robin Hood type of thing, coming down and chucking it back over the wall.
12: It's interesting because the big majority that Labour have is actually going against them now, because you've got Labour MPs in the South going, well, hold on a minute, how is this going to play out with our constituents? The fact that you are seem to be favouring the North, which obviously Andy Burnham is going to do. But now Labour MPs in the South, many of them newly elected, are going, well, we're going to lose our jobs because we won't get elected because you seem to be favouring the North over the South again.
26: I'm torn on this because the South, as a Northerner,
13: South
26: has always seemed to be the favoured part of the country. So I'm a bit.
12: It generates the most wealth.
26: But if you put more resources up north, then the North will start generating more wealth.
12: Well, yeah, but I mean, the thing is at the moment that, you know, according to the National Office of Statistics, people in London pay £24,000 in tax on average, but get back only £19,000. Where in the North they pay £12,000 in taxes, but get back £17,000. So you're actually getting
26: people
12: more.
26: People are earning more in the South.
12: But you're actually getting more spend on the North already. Mm. We shouldn't be having this debate. In any case, it shouldn't be about North versus South. No, it should actually be about a United Kingdom.
13: Yes, United Kingdom, yeah, and that's it. It's a United Kingdom. You are going to have distribution of wealth, et cetera, et cetera. And you want to have that cohesive alliance that we've come to rely on. I think I'm actually going to be quite interested in hearing how he speaks, what he speaks about, whether he's got a real strategic plan. I noticed, as you already highlighted, he's got 2 years of his current administration, but he's talking about 10 years. I can see, you know, you can say it's a little bit hubris, and but on the other hand, it would be refreshing if someone came in with a long-term thinking, long-term plan.
9: How radical is it going to be? Because if it is that radical, we're talking about massive devolution, we're talking about giving so much power to regional mayors, that hasn't been voted for by anybody.
13: No, that's...
9: He's going to have to call a general election.
12: He doesn't have a mandate...
9: If it's that radical.
12: If he diverts from what Keir Starmer was actually doing, he doesn't have a mandate for any of it, then he's going to have to call a snap general election. And if he does that, the chances are we're going to end up with a hung parliament.
26: Maybe
13: the things like devolution, that's something he says, in my next term, if you so give it to me, this is what I will do. However, in the meantime, I'm going to tackle the question about more, we raise less in taxes than we give away, for example. When I say give away, 1 minute, spend on welfare.
26: No, that's a very good point. If he's laying out what he's going to do if he wins the next election, that's a very good point. Can we have a look at the Daily Mail? Because the age of criminal responsibility, lawyers are backing Labour's plan to raise it from 10 to 14. I'm not entirely sure how I feel about this one.
13: Well, Dawn and I had straight away we thought of the Bolger case. And obviously these young people knew exactly what they were doing, planned it, executed it to horrific extents. So for me, in my mind was, well, why are lawyers who are sort of supposed to be one of the brightest group in our country, why are they entertaining this? And the three reasons they give is that young people who are criminalised at 10, 12, are funneled into a further life of crime. So all of a sudden they get experience in prison. And also a lot of them in this demographic have got neurological and learning disabilities that are not taken into account. And then the third one is that there is a confirmation bias around black ethnic and children in care, which mitigates against thinking clearly about what's going on. But that said, then the paper's come. It's in the Daily Mail. There's a three or four horrific examples of young people who've actually premeditated and killed people. So,
26: but does that mean you should use those very small number of cases to affect everybody else?
13: That's it. The exception doesn't prove the rule. So you can understand. Initially, it's like, really? But when you get into the weeds, you see there is this thought about the young person, criminalise them too early.
26: Dawn,
9: let's have a look, shall we, at the Daily Mail. The real deal, why women make better negotiators.
11: Shall we, Ellie?
9: Yes,
11: let's
9: I think
11: do
9: we
11: that.
9: Should.
11: Right, brace yourself, Stephen and Chris. OK, the next time you're haggling over anything, people out there...
14: You snag us into submission.
11: I can beat you in
14: Did
11: submission
14: you
11: if you prefer.
14: I can say that. I don't care.
11: The next time you're haggling over a new car, trying to knock a few thousand off a house price, let your wife take the lead. It's a new study suggesting women are just as effective at men at striking deal, but far better at building trust and communicating, Ellie. I think we can both agree on this one. This is a new...
14: Well, you two can agree on it. Me and Chris have to.
11: No one asked your opinion. Be quiet. This is according to the National Academy of Sciences, and it contradicts that a greater likability comes at a cost and challenges the stereotype that men are better negotiators. I'm taking it. Sorry.
14: Is it, though, I would question whether some of it, and I'm not saying women don't get better deals, perhaps they do, but is that because the men they're negotiating with think, oh, I've got to be nicer?
9: They underestimate women, I think, a lot of the time, but you use that to your advantage.
13: There is that male-female dynamic. I mean, many sales forces now are replete with women at the top of their sales force. Mm. They're making a better deal, so there's something there.
14: Yeah. Well, the two women at the church fair yesterday managed to flog me a massive number of raffle tickets.
11: Well, there you go. See, I mean, case point.
9: Women have got the power. Thanks, you two. Here's your weather.
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16: Hello there, good morning. Welcome to your GB News weather update from the Met Office. Lots of dry weather today, feeling warm, certainly not quite as humid as it did last week. And there will be some showers on the cards. These mostly in the northwest, particularly across western areas of Scotland, though any showers should become quite well scattered by the afternoon. So hopefully some bright, if not sunny, spells in between. But you can see across the bulk of the country, it should be mostly dry, a mix of cloud and also some brighter spells. Mostly light winds as well. So where we do see any sunshine, it should feel rather warm and pleasant. Highs reaching around 23 to 24 degrees Celsius. But like I said, not quite as humid as the last few days. Now, to finish off the day across Scotland, there'll still be quite a decent amount of cloud around, still some lingering showers across the south, perhaps the best of the brightness across the very far north of Scotland. But notice behind me there is some rain on its way, some heavy, if not thundery, showers initially across Northern Ireland, pushing their way northeastwards. But actually elsewhere across England and Wales, it should be quite a dry end to the day, plenty of clear skies. Gradually turning more and more unsettled through the overnight period, however, these heavy showers will continue to push their way northeastwards before longer spells of rain start to push into parts of the northwest. Now, this could be rather heavy at times, if not quite thundery, some quite blustery winds as well. Even to the south, where we don't see any rain, there's going to be quite a lot of cloud around and potentially some showers. Still quite a mild night, temperatures not dropping much below 16 to 17 degrees Celsius in the southeast. But Tuesday itself does look like a rather unsettled day. Spells of rain continuing in the northwest, still heavy and thundery at times. Then we do have this band of heavy showers eventually pushing into northwest England, Wales and parts of the southwest as well. These two could also be heavy with the odd rumble of thunder. The best of the brightness will be across central and southeast England. This is where we'll see the highest of the temperatures as well. Highs reaching between 23 to 24 degrees Celsius.
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18: Good morning, this is the latest AI travel news from gbnews.com. Traffic on the M25 clockwise between junctions 27 and 28 is disrupted due to a vehicle fire, closing three lanes. The M1 northbound exit at junction 21A in Leicestershire is closed after a vehicle crossed the central reservation, expected to clear between 9:30 and 9:45. The A19 southbound entry in Stockton-on-Tees is closed after a collision, expected to clear by 7:35. In West Sussex, a broken down vehicle on the A23 northbound blocks a lane, clearing by 7:15. And on the trains, Avanti West Coast runs a reduced service. For more travel news, go to gbnews.com.
3: 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UK only. Entrance must be 18 or over. Lines close at 4 p.m. on the 21st of August. 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Entries will be pooled. 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
26: Good morning. Andy Burnham will set out a 10-year plan for Britain today.
9: Yes, he's going to lay out these plans to spread Number 10's operations up north and promise good growth for every postcode.
26: So, could the Prime Minister in waiting transform the economy and convince voters that there's no need for another election?
9: Elsewhere today, Britain's next generation of destroyers could be scrapped in favour of

0: But actually elsewhere across England and Wales, it should be quite a dry end to the day. Plenty of clear skies. Gradually turning more and more unsettled through the overnight period, however. These heavy showers will continue to push their way northeastwards before longer spells of rain start to push into parts of the northwest. Now, this could be rather heavy at times, if not quite thundery, some quite blustery winds as well. Even to the south, where we don't see any rain, there's going to be quite a lot of cloud around and potentially some showers. Still quite a mild night, temperatures not dropping much below 16 to 17 degrees Celsius in the southeast. But Tuesday itself does look like a rather unsettled day. Spells of rain continuing in the northwest, still heavy and thundery at times. Then we do have this band of heavy showers eventually pushing into northwest England, Wales and parts of the southwest as well. These two could also be heavy with the odd rumble of thunder. The best of the brightness will be across central and southeast England. This is where we'll see the highest of the temperatures as well. Highs reaching between 23 to 24 degrees Celsius.
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2: Past 7, and the Bar Council for England and Wales is urging the government to raise the age of criminal responsibility from 10 to 14. Now, that's in line with UN recommendations.
23: Well, the chair of the Bar Council argued that criminalisation at such an early age is an ineffective response and will funnel children towards further crime.
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11: I've been in Westminster for a long time, but I know that though power may be here, its effect on people's lives is across the whole of the country. We may be where rules are made, but it's where they're implemented that matters. Join me, Jacob Rees-Mogg, for forthright and frank discussion on where Britain has come from, where it's going, and where it will end up. That's State of the Nation, Monday to Thursday, 8 to 9 o'clock. Vox Populi, Vox Dei.
12: Welcome back to Breakfast. It's 8:28. Now, an independent inquiry has found the education system has failed white working class pupils and called for once in a generation reforms.
13: Well, the report says they remain the lowest performing major group in England. The co-chair is Baroness Estelle Morris. You might remember her from previous Labour governments, actually. She says responsibility cannot sit with schools alone.
12: Well, we're delighted to say that we're joined now by Partner for Public First and one of the authors of this report, Ed Dorrell, who joins us now. Very good morning to you, Ed.
14: Morning.
12: You've been working on this for over a year now, haven't you? What have you found out?
14: Well, we found out an awful lot, but I mean, at its core, well, there's a series of data points which have never seen the light of day before, which illustrate just how profound the problem is. From attendance, where white working class kids are nearly twice as likely to be missing school, to readiness for school, where a white working class children are most likely by some distance to not reach the expected levels at GCSEs. White working class kids are nearly twice as likely to do poorly at GCSEs. At almost every single metric, we see the attainment gap between white working class pupils and non-white working class pupils growing all the time.
13: But the big question then is, why is this happening?
14: Mm-hmm. There are structural problems in the system. I mean, I would be the first to say I don't think teachers themselves or school staff are discriminating in any way. That would be a complete misrepresentation. What you're seeing is a system that doesn't provide the kind of education or the kind of engagement that white working class pupils and, white working class families say they want. What white working class communities told us they judge to be success is different to the way we've set up our education system.
12: So what would they like to see?
14: They want to stay local. They want to be trained and educated for jobs in their local communities. They want high-quality vocational routes. They want apprenticeships. In many white working-class places, apprenticeships are as rare as hen's teeth.
13: Yeah.
14: And white working-class communities know that. That is the gold standard that white working-class communities want for their young people, and yet they know that they're not there.
13: So what is the difference, then, between white working-class and non-white working class, then, in terms of are they wanting different things for their kids, or...?
14: Yeah, I think there are a couple of things. I think there are slight cultural differences in terms of engagement in your local community. White working class families often want to stay local and stay within their communities. They also slightly different approach to education, I think it's safe to say. And also, it's worth saying very explicitly that white working class communities are concentrated in places where there is severe economic deprivation, multi-generational economic deprivation, whereas non-white working class communities tend to be concentrated in cities. So if you go to a place like Hartlepool, as we did, or Stoke, as we did, you see multi-generational economic and educational failure.
12: Do these failings go all the way back to the Blair government and talking about education, education, education, and university being the gold standard, this focus on higher education, did that start to leave working-class families behind?
14: I would say that the Blair government did an awful lot for working-class communities. I think the focus on English and maths at primary was really important. Sure Start, which was taken apart by the Conservative government, played a huge role in improving a lot of working-class communities. I would say, though, I think that the approach to higher education that started under Labour but continued through the coalition and Conservative government, that the three-year BA course at a university accumulating a lot of debt is quite alienating to white working class communities. It is not necessarily what they want. One of the things that we call for is a rethink of whole swathes of HE, of higher education. We think universities, especially local universities, should be thinking about one-year courses, two-year courses, entry points that are linked to the local labour market, to local jobs, so they feel authentic and credible to white working class communities, rather than this obsession with three-year courses.
13: Well, it's about, as you mentioned, apprenticeships and anything which is practical on that point. I mean, back in my day, it was always the talk. You know, if you get a trade, you've got a trade for life.
14: Absolutely.
13: Then, and you can be set up for your entire life with the trade. And yet it does seem to be, over the last 20, 30 years, something which is almost looked down on.
14: Yeah, I think, I think there's actually a disconnect. I'm not sure that's quite right. I think in the last 10 years, successive governments, both Conservative and Labour, have pushed apprenticeships really hard. They've been centre point of the way that they talk about education. And yet the provision isn't there. So it's almost like working class communities feel that they've been sold a duck. You know, they've been told that this is what you should aim for or strive for, and yet they're not there. And one of the things that we found, that I found really interesting, and I've been thinking about this kind of stuff for many, many years, is the extent to which the lack of apprenticeships and the knowledge that there's a lack of apprenticeships filters down into the rest of the school system. So if you know that your gold standard isn't there, why are you going to strive to do well in your GCSEs? Because what you want to achieve isn't there. So white working class communities identify success routes that are outside education. That they see routes into success being instead of school rather than because of school.
12: OK. Ed Dorrell, fascinating to talk to you this morning and talk to you about your findings. Thank you very much.
14: Absolute pleasure.
13: Really interesting.
12: Yeah, I wish we had longer with you. Thank you.
13: Right, let's just very quickly tell you about the fantastic brand-new Great British giveaway. 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Here's how you take part.
1: 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UK only. Entrance must be 18 or over. Lines close at 4 p.m. on the 21st of August. This is a network giveaway. Entries will be pooled. Please check the closing time if listening or watching on demand. Good luck.
12: Yes, good luck. Now, if you're travelling to work or school this morning, here's your traffic and travel update.
9: Good morning. This is the latest AI travel news from gbnews.com. Travellers should note the A87 Sky Bridge is hazardous due to high winds. The M4 is heavily congested eastbound between junctions 28 and 24, causing delays. The A160 eastbound in North Lincolnshire is closed due to a collision, with normal traffic expected around 3:45 p.m. There's a 10-minute delay on the M60 southbound at junction 4 in Bury. Delays of up to 50 minutes are anticipated on the A34 northbound in Oxfordshire due to a crash. And on the trains, Avanti West Coast services face disruptions, particularly between Newark Northgate and Grantham. For more travel news, go to gbnews.com.
12: Now, do you stay with us? Still to come, children's mental health crisis. It's been revealed that over a million young people are referred to mental health services every single year. The Children's Commissioner joins us live next.
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0: Hi, I'm Michelle Dubry, and my show is your opportunity to cut through all the noise and dive in headfirst to some robust debates. 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
12: Welcome back to Breakfast. It's 8:40. Now, a new report says children's mental health services in England are in crisis, with more than a million young people affected in a single year.
13: Now, unbelievably, it's about 1 in 10 children being referred for, waiting for or receiving treatment, with demand nearly doubling since 2018.
12: Well, let's speak now to Children's Commissioner Rachel D'Souza, who joins us now. Very good morning to you. Good to see you this morning. This
33: morning.
12: Isn't sustainable, is it? Would you say that we're at crisis point? 1 in 10 children being referred to mental health services.
33: Yeah, we're absolutely at crisis point. And look, I think what people... I collect this data every year. We are now double the numbers from 2018. doubled the numbers with 10,000 extra just last year. This isn't going away, it's not stopping, and it needs action. We

0: need to do something about it. Because we mustn't forget that these are real children being affected, and many of them are waiting for, you know, over 2 years or waiting for months, and you know, and they are really upset, really anxious. The biggest reasons are anxiety or suspected autism. We need to deal with these things in a different way, far earlier, and get it sorted.
1: I don't want to sound heartless, Rachel. I mean, don't get me wrong. My concern with this, and when you're looking at 10% of children, is, especially when it comes to something like anxiety, should these children be getting referred at all, or should they be? Do we need to teach them a bit more resilience? Anxiety shouldn't be seen as necessarily a problem, should it?
0: Yeah, look, to get referred, it's got to be really serious. But I do want to lean into your point and say you're right in the sense that we should be dealing with this in different ways far earlier. So I think by the time you've got to a referral, you know, and I mean, I've talked to every single head teacher in this country, 90% of head teachers have replied to surveys from me saying their number one concern is children's mental health services. I think what we've got are problems that are bubbling early on, not been dealt with, and it ending up in crisis in these referrals. So where I think you're right is we should be looking hard at childhood. Why is this happening? How come we've got to the stage where, you know, we've got children, we've got 1 in 10 children referring, and when I speak to children, they're talking to me about worries about money, worries about getting a job when they're 9 or 10 years old. They're spending hours of their days on social media apps. You know, the way we're bringing our children up really needs a good think. We need to support them far better. And when they do show signs of worries, show signs of worries of anxiety, dealing with it early, and dealing with it in ways that really work for kids, making sure they've got friendships, that they're out to play, that they've got a good bedtime. The other thing in those figures was that autism figure. And I think with that, we need to say autism is often shown by behaviour. And the best way to deal with that is early, with support around nurseries and schools, helping families and children deal with those behaviour things so that they can actually manage and cope and don't end up on a mental health waiting list, which is where we don't want any child. And do you know why it's doubly important? 1 in 3 children who were absent from school, often for anxiety, during lockdown, have ended up NEET, not in education or training later on. And that shows the impact of not dealing with these issues.
2: Can I ask you about something else today, which is this inquiry that's been published this morning saying that white working class children are being failed by our education system. Speaking to thousands of young people and parents and hundreds of teachers as well, essentially saying that they have been robbed of opportunity. What's your response to that independent inquiry? Would you agree with its findings?
0: So I think it's a great inquiry. I know colleagues of mine who were involved with it and did it. And I've got a bit of personal skin in the game here. I'm a steelworker's daughter from Scunthorpe with 3 brothers. So I've experienced that being a white working class child in this country. And I think there are some really practical, important things we need to do. We need to start thinking again about vocational education, making sure it happens early enough, making sure that the things that can help kids thrive, like the sport, the jobs, the summer jobs, the work experience, the vocational pathways alongside learning about the best that's been thought and said are available to them. Because if not, we're losing the talent of this country. And that's the talent that made this country great for centuries. And we just cannot afford to do that. And the government should be thinking about employers investing, you know, in those areas, particularly those left behind areas. I come from Scunthorpe. I want to see investment there. It was a great steel town and everybody's there ready to work. We need to do more here. So I'm a big supporter. Yes.
1: Rachel D'Souza, you're a breath of fresh air. I'll tell you that. It's fascinating to talk to you in this sort of common sense sort of language. It's great, not political. It's very nice. Thank you for your time this morning.
2: Yeah, always good to chat to you. Thank you very much.
0: Thank you so much. Thank you.
1: But just an ordinary conversation about it. I really like that.
2: Yeah, and she's passionate. That comes right through, doesn't it?
1: Yeah,
2: so let's hope something can be done, because we are at crisis point. We can't carry on like this, can we? Anyway, you will certainly have a view. gbnews.com/yoursay.
1: Got the sport heading your way with Paul in just a moment. Don't go anywhere.
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4: The final preparations before a world first. At RAF Wittering in Cambridgeshire, these JCB mechanics and engineers are attempting to rewrite history, chasing a world land speed record with a hydrogen car. The JCB Hydromax puts out 1,600 horsepower, powered entirely by two hydrogen-fueled internal combustion engines. The 32-foot-long vehicle is trying to beat JCB's existing record, which was achieved with a diesel engine back in 2006. It reached a speed of over 350 miles an hour. For chairman of JCB, Lord Bamford, the new car is about pushing the boundaries of new technology.
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5: Father's Day has long been a fixture in the family calendar. But as household budgets remain under pressure, some are questioning whether the tradition of buying gifts is beginning to fade. Jim Cox has worked in the gift-giving industry for more than 30 years and says Father's Day simply isn't the draw it once was.
6: We're kind of reliant on the big gifting period. Father's Day is probably the weakest of like the bigger gifting events. It's picked up a bit this week, but probably not as much as I would expect. And I think generally people, like average basket size isn't really where I'd want it either. So I think people are spending a bit less, being a bit careful, and also thinking general trend in gifting is thinking maybe about experiences and spending time with people.
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7: What does it do for people who are wounded, injured or sick veterans? What does it do for them to do this sort of voyage on this wonderful sailing ship?
8: Good morning. It is that human impact, and you know, that's why Turn to Starboard exists, and even at the Invictus Games, Birmingham 2027. It's about giving people maybe a reset, maybe seeing, you know, taking that breath, but also a bit of camaraderie as well. You know, literally everybody's on the same, in the same boat. You know, the blue environment is completely different. Everything is different on a boat. You know, walking, sitting down, making a cup of tea, even going to the loo is slightly different. So it can give people a break from sort of the pressures of life.
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2: Welcome back. It's sports time. Paul's here with us. Morning.
9: I'm going to talk about the cricket instead of the World Cup.
1: Oh,
9: right,
1: yeah.
9: Now, because,
2: let's do it.
9: Well, because it's the final day of the final test against New Zealand, and it's 1-1. And it looks like New Zealand are going to win it today. But the big story is Ben Stokes, because Ben Stokes has stepped down as England captain and did it on the fourth day. It was really bizarre that it actually happened. We're going to discuss a little more with Paul Newman from The Athletic, who's the cricket correspondent there, who will know the whole inside track on, no pressure here, Paul, on everything that's going on. But it's, thanks a lot for coming on. It's always great to see you. Now, do you feel like I do that maybe this is a bit of a strange time for Ben Stokes to announce this in the middle of a match and then goes out and opens the batting? It almost seems it's all about Ben and less about England. What do you think?
10: Yeah, absolutely. The timing was extraordinary, wasn't it, Paul? I don't think there's ever been anybody who's announced their retirement in the middle of a match before, not even at the end of a day's play. Initial feelings were it's selfish, it's performative, it's disrespectful to New Zealand. And it really became a bit of a sideshow in the middle of a test that England were looking destined to lose. New Zealand had battled into an incredibly strong position. And it just all seemed to be all about Ben, as it were, as you said. Now, after hearing Ben talk afterwards, he talked to Sky TV afterwards, and he was very convincing in giving his reasons for going now and the timing of it. So I was prepared to give him the benefit of the doubt to an extent after that. We have to remember what a great captor he's been.
9: Yeah.
10: But it did seem a little bit strange.
9: I mean, there's no question. I mean, he's been an amazing player, great entertainer, and everybody loves him. But is this going back to what happened after the first test, this drinks? Or do you think this has been bubbling for a while, the fact that he maybe thought, you know what, I think I've had enough? Because I just find the whole thing just as if we don't know the whole story.
10: Yeah, I think there's more to come for sure. And I think the business in Chelsea was the final confirmation in his mind. But it all goes back to the Ashes, really. Clearly hit him really hard, losing in such a terrible way. There's clearly... they've denied a rift, but there's clearly a difference of opinion with Ben and Brendan McCullum on the way to go forward. And when Ben turned up for the first test, actually, at Lord's, he was tetchy, he looked weary. And there were former England captains in the media saying, it looks as if his race is run. The signs are there that he's coming towards the end. And that was all before Chelsea. Chelsea almost seemed to be a release to him. He seemed to want to celebrate that much harder than he should have done because he was struggling to carry on as captain. Now, he brought that on himself. I don't have much sympathy there. He brought the whole business on himself. It's costing them the series, this whole controversy, because they won that first test. I've no doubt they would have gone on to beat New Zealand. And now I've no doubt they're going to lose today. So the whole business has cost him and cost England. The ECB, I believe, are still angry at him and blame him to a large extent, even though we now know that he wasn't involved in the incident in the nightclub. He was just a bystander. But what was he doing there, basically?
9: Well, listen, Paul. Well, I've got just one more quick question, and that's what I want to ask you, is that do you think, from what I've seen as well, because the ECB, nobody ever said he's going to be captain now for a long time, etc. Everybody's very cagey about it. Do you think it was agreed that at the end of this test, he would be announced that he's stepping down, and then Ben Stokes did a Ben Stokes thing and said, this is the way I want to do it, and then announced it without them being aware?
10: Well, it was being blamed on the ECB communication staff yesterday, actually. They said it was their idea. I don't know if that's true or not. But, yeah, I think everybody's come to a conclusion that this is the best way forward, that his race is run and it's time to move on now. But that does leave them with a terrible predicament because Harry Brook is not ready to be England Test captain, as he showed with his quite bizarre innings yesterday. Joe Root took on the job at the Oval and didn't do it too well. So they've got a hell of a problem now. And there could be other heads to fall as well, Rob Key and Brendan McCullum.
9: I'm really sorry. We're going to have to leave it there. We're just out of time. But thank you so much for coming on. I really appreciate it. I'm going to put myself up for the job. So if there's a possibility, you never know. It can't be any worse than things have been recently. Anyway, we'll speak to Sophia, who's going to be at Wimbledon. A little tennis coming up in the next few seconds. Weather coming up next.
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12: Hello there, good morning. Welcome to your GB News weather update from the Met Office. Lots of dry weather today, feeling warm, certainly not quite as humid as it did last week. And there will be some showers on the cards. These mostly in the northwest, particularly across western areas of Scotland, though any showers should become quite well scattered by the afternoon. So hopefully some bright, if not sunny, spells in between. But you can see across the bulk of the country, it should be mostly dry, a mix of cloud and also some brighter spells. Mostly light winds as well. So where we do see any sunshine, it should feel rather warm and pleasant. Highs reaching around 23 to 24 degrees Celsius, but like I said, not quite as humid as the last few days. Now, to finish off the day across Scotland, there'll still be quite a decent amount of cloud around, still some lingering showers across the south, perhaps the best of the brightness across the very far north of Scotland. But notice behind me there is some rain on its way, some heavy, if not thundery, showers initially across Northern Ireland, pushing their way northeastwards. But actually elsewhere across England and Wales, it should be quite a dry end to the day, plenty of clear skies. Gradually turning more and more unsettled through the overnight period, however, these heavy showers will continue to push their way northeastwards before longer spells of rain start to push into parts of the northwest. Now, this could be rather heavy at times, if not quite thundery, some quite blustery winds as well. Even to the south, where we don't see any rain, there's going to be quite a lot of cloud around and potentially some showers. Still quite a mild night, temperatures not dropping much below 16 to 17 degrees Celsius in the southeast. But Tuesday itself does look like a rather unsettled day. Spells of rain continuing in the northwest, still heavy and thundery at times. Then we do have this band of heavy showers eventually pushing into northwest England, Wales and parts of the southwest as well. These two could also be heavy with the odd rumble of thunder. The best of the brightness will be across

0: central and southeast England. This is where we'll see the highest of the temperatures as well, highs reaching between 23 to 24 degrees Celsius.
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3: 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On the A1 northbound between Wallyford and Old Craighall, traffic is slow due to a broken down vehicle. The M4 eastbound at Junction 33 near Capel Llanilturn is congested at the off-slip. Please be aware that the M6 southbound at Junction 9 has 2 of 3 lanes closed because of a broken down vehicle. There are currently no active incidents on the M25 clockwise between Junction 24 and Junction 25 as earlier collisions have cleared. And on the trains, there is a reduced service on various Avanti West Coast routes and disruption between Newark Northgate and Grantham for Grand Central passengers. For more travel news, go to gbnews.com.
4: 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UK only. Entrance must be 18 or over. Lines close at 4 p.m. on the 21st of August. 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Entries will be pooled. 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
11: Good morning. Andy Burnham will set out his 10-year vision for Britain today.
12: Yes, he'll lay out his plans to spread Number 10's operations up north and promise good growth for every postcode.
11: So, could the Prime Minister in waiting transform the economy and convince voters there's no need for a general election? This is what Reform have had to say.
13: This sounds like it is just a load of waffle. Andy Burnham hasn't even walked into Number 10 and he's already playing for time.
12: When the Shadow Chancellor, Sir Mel Stride, had this to say.
14: What we're hearing from Andy Burnham, actually, I think, is somebody who's talking about process and shuffling power between politicians and very little about the big, serious issues that need to be gripped.
11: Well, Britain's next generation of destroyers could be scrapped in favour of drone motherships and autonomous warfare. Is this now the future of defence?
12: A major inquiry is calling for sweeping education reforms after finding that white working class pupils are still among the lowest achievers.
11: Now, congratulations today for the Princess of Wales, who's conquered the gruelling Three Peaks Challenge, raising money for cancer charities as she embraces life beyond her own diagnosis.
15: Lots of people have asked me why I'm doing this challenge, and partly it's personal. I'm so grateful to be here, to be strong enough to walk these hills.
16: Well, the princess is believed to be the first member

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14: Welcome back to Breakfast. It's 90 minutes past nine. Day one of Wimbledon today. Paul has got all the details.
15: Gets underway today. The first Monday, biggest names in tennis begin their bid for the title. We've got defending champion Jannik Sinner, first on centre court before Aryna Sabalenka and Novak Djokovic, then follow on later. And joining us from Wimbledon, GB News reporter Sophia Wensler. Sophia, how is it there? Is the queue huge?
16: The queue is already stretching out far behind me across the park, as you can see. And I've spoken to the stewards this morning, and there's over 10,000 people here already, and there's only expected to be more coming. So the queue itself is a Wimbledon tradition in its own right. And people, some of the people here, they've been here since yesterday morning. They've been sleeping here overnight. Some of the most dedicated tennis fans have been waiting for over 12 hours, all for the chance to get some of the most sought-after tickets in British sport. And I've been speaking to some of them here today. If you'd like to introduce yourself.
17: Hi, I'm Layla.
18: Hi, I'm Jeremy.
16: Hi, both of you. And what time have you been here since this morning?
17: About 4 a.m.
18: Yep, 4 a.m.
16: Oh, wow, that is amazing. And is this your first time?
17: It is, and we came all the way from the U.S. for Wimbledon.
16: Wow, so a big way. Okay, and who are you hoping to see today?
17: Anyone who is playing tennis is who I'm hoping to see today.
18: Yeah, it'd be great if we can find a way to center court, but we're happy to be here.
16: What is your ticket number?
18: 3570.
16: Wow, okay, so you should be heading in fairly soon then. And what are your thoughts on Emma Raducanu dropping out of the Wimbledon tournament just last night?
17: You know, it's up to her what she needs to do.
18: Yeah, it would be great to see her, but there's plenty of good tennis to be had.
16: Okay, absolutely fabulous. And do you have any tips for being in the queue? What have you got here with you to tide you over?
17: Well, we brought some wine.
18: Most importantly.
17: And some chocolate. And some water. So we're well hydrated.
16: Wow, absolutely fabulous. Thank you so much. I wish you all the best in getting into the queue.
18: Thank you.
16: Now, as you can see, the tennis doesn't start till later this morning, but the excitement here is already building. Thousands of strawberries are being prepared and the grass lawns are ready. And for thousands of tennis fans waiting patiently behind me, the countdown to

0: Another Wimbledon summer is almost over.
1: Sophia, I've got to say, wine, chocolate and water, that's the way I always just like to start my day. And as far as the queue's concerned, is it like a straight queue? I'm sort of like, it just looks like everybody's just milling around. Does everybody have to stay in the queue together? Or, look, there we are. Is that actually a windy queue? Because you're saying how many thousands there are. I think only 500 actually get into Centre Court. Isn't that correct?
0: That is correct. And there is a bit of a system to the queue. So I know it looks a little bit messy right here, but everyone does have a ticket. They're allowed to leave for about half an hour to go and get some food or go to the toilet, and then they have to rejoin the queue. And this one right here, they should be moving in about an hour's time. Some of the people who have been sleeping overnight here, they've already started moving their way in more towards the gates. So there is a system going on, and they are expecting a lot more people to be joining already. So that's why they've got to keep the queues moving along.
1: There's always a chance, isn't there, where you can pick up tickets later on that someone may hand over to you. So there may be a chance there. But when it comes to the queue, if you ain't there first thing in the morning when it's dark, then I don't think there's much chance you're getting in anywhere serious. So I'm afraid, Ellie and Stephen, you'll have to get up extra early tomorrow if you want to go.
2: Even earlier.
1: In right now, sorry.
2: Imagine. All right, Paul. Thank you, and we'll catch you tomorrow. Right, that's it from us, but Britain's Newsroom is here at 9.30 with Andrew and Miriam. Good morning, you two.
3: Good morning. Well, it looks like you guys have been having a good morning. I'm not sure what this is doing here.
4: Dawn Newsome, yeah. We have to say.
3: Yeah. Oh, right, yeah, blame it on Dawn.
5: If that was Dawn Newsome, the bottle would be empty.
3: Well, we've got lots coming up. Of course, Andrew's first show back since being on holiday. Wow. Quite a lot to catch up on, Andrew.
5: Yes,
4: you
5: yes.
4: missed anything, Andrew?
5: And we are seeing our future Prime Minister speaking today, setting out his vision. And a big story today on immigration. Yep. Are they already watering down some of that that tough stuff?
3: Absolutely.
5: Feels like it to me.
3: Well, that's all coming up on Britain's Newsroom after your weather forecast.
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7: Hello there, good morning. Welcome to your GB News weather update from the Met Office. Lots of dry weather today, feeling warm, certainly not quite as humid as it did last week. And there will be some showers on the cards. These mostly in the northwest, particularly across western areas of Scotland, though any showers should become quite well scattered by the afternoon. So hopefully some bright, if not sunny, spells in between. We can see across the bulk of the country, it should be mostly dry, a mix of cloud and also some brighter spells. Mostly light winds as well. So where we do see any sunshine, it should feel rather warm and pleasant. Highs reaching around 23 to 24 degrees Celsius, but like I said, not quite as humid as the last few days. Now, to finish off the day across Scotland, there'll still be quite a decent amount of cloud around, still some lingering showers across the south, perhaps the best of the brightness across the very far north of Scotland. But notice behind me there is some rain on its way, some heavy, if not thundery, showers initially across Northern Ireland, pushing their way northeastwards. But actually elsewhere, gradually turning more unsettled over the night period, however. These heavy showers will continue to push their way northeastwards before longer spells of rain start to push into parts of the northwest. Now, this could be rather heavy at times, if not quite thundery, some quite blustery winds as well. Even to the south, where we don't see any rain, there's going to be quite a lot of cloud around and potentially some showers. Still quite a mild night, temperatures not dropping much below 16 to 17 degrees Celsius in the southeast. But Tuesday itself does look like a rather unsettled day. Spells of rain continuing in the northwest, still heavy and thundery at times. Then we do have this band of heavy showers eventually pushing into northwest England, Wales and parts of the southwest as well. These two could also be heavy with the odd rumble of thunder. Brightness will be across central and south England between 23 to 24 degrees Celsius.
6: Today's outlook: cool, calm and completely horizontal. 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
9: Good morning, this is the latest AI travel news from gbnews.com. Restrictions on the M8 eastbound between junctions 28 and 27 due to a broken down vehicle. Expect congestion on the M4 eastbound off slip at junction 33 near Capel Lanilton. The M62 westbound in Rochdale has one lane closed between junctions 19 and 18. Drivers on the A34 northbound in Oxfordshire face delays after an accident. On the M1 northbound exit slip at junction 21A in Leicestershire, all lanes remain closed due to a serious crash. And on the trains, Avanti West Coast has reduced services on various routes. For more travel news, go to gbnews.com.
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10: We are here for all of Britain. 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

0: Breakfast every day from 6 a.m.
1: But there's a huge amount of psychological evidence. There's lots of theories about when people make decisions and follow them with actions, their behaviour becomes consistent with the choice they made. So if you get married, you're more likely to see each other with rose-tinted spectacles, that kind of thing. The signal value of marriage is absolutely huge. I was talking to a young couple who are newly engaged just the other day, and they said it was amazing how it actually changed the way that they felt about their relationship. So it does provide extra security, and doing it in front of your friends makes a huge difference as well. It holds you to account. So there's a huge psychology behind the act of marriage. So it would be weird if there wasn't any effect at all. Mm. I found that your family background, so your age, your education, income, affects about half of your chance of staying together.
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2: The art world has lost its darling, probably the most respected, celebrated, influential artist of the 20th and 21st century. And as you say, you know, career spanning seven decades, whether you're looking at his portraits or his Californian swimming pools or his spectacular Yorkshire landscapes, he made art for the people. You know, the art world can be a rather snobby place, which is unfortunate at times, but he made art for the people. If you think about the portraits, the people that he painted, whether it be Mr. and Mrs. Ossie Clark, the fashion designer, and Percy the cat, or Harry Styles, or a portrait of his carer.
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3: Well, I'm going to try and explain what SpaceX is. It's set to become one of the most valuable companies in the world. But it's not just about rockets. Everyone will be aware. Okay. Well, it would be really nice if Elon Musk could set it to, could help us out with our tech here, because I'm trying to draw a rocket and we're not able to. What is going on? I'm so sorry, ladies and gentlemen. I'm afraid our very own, let's see. No, we're not. I'll try and explain what's going on with SpaceX without any visual aids. How disappointing. It's three companies, really. It's a rocket company, it's a communications company, and it's an AI company, all in one. It controls 84% of the commercial launch market in this country.
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5: So, the Princess of Wales, good on her, has completed the Three Peaks Challenge to raise money for cancer, becoming the first royal to complete the feat. Have a watch.
6: Lots of people have asked me why I'm doing this challenge, and partly it's personal. I'm so grateful to be here, to be strong enough to walk these hills. But more importantly, it's to give something back and acknowledge really all the incredible work going on up in this country.
4: Well, GB News' royal correspondent Cameron Walker joins us now. Cameron, this is quite an impressive physical feat. I mean, three mountains that take 4 or 5 hours to climb each, long drive in between Snowdon and Scafell Pike and Ben Nevis. You know, people have to be pretty fit to complete this within 24 hours, and she's done.
7: Yeah, she absolutely has. And under 24 hours, the first member of the royal family believed to have done so. And there's also now social media content of walkers who just happened to come across the Princess of Wales on social media, being like, what's going on here? And you can tell from that footage, she very much was solo. This isn't any kind of palace spin. She was by herself. She wants to do it for a personal reason, of course, very grueling challenge, but also to raise money and awareness for the Royal Marsden charity, of course, Royal Marsden Hospital, where she received her cancer treatment. So very personal to her. And for the princess, as she's spoken about, you know, a lot over the last year or 2 years, as well as the clinical side of the recovery and the medicine she was getting, the holistic side was very important to her, getting out and about in nature. And just to top it all off, at the very end of the climb of Snowdon, which was the final peak she climbed, she had the Princess of Wales, the three children, and her parents and her brother there to greet her. Oh, so we've got happy families.
5: Yeah. Now, one part of the family that's not so happy is that prodigal boy, Harry. What's the latest? Is he coming?
7: Harry is definitely coming. Oh, I think a lot of people care. I mean, a lot of people also don't care. I think the security issue is where the sticking point appears to be, yes, again. So there was a risk management board look at should Harry's security threat be raised, the level of threat against him be raised, because it was the first time that that's happened in about 6 years. They then gave their findings to RAVEC, which is the Home Office Committee, which decides the level of protection on individuals. Now, it appears that RAVEC has said, well, actually, the security you get when you come to the UK is satisfactory enough. Now, there's no armed police that he gets. There's no kind of police escort he gets either. It's basically a police liaison phone number. That's kind of all he gets. You know, he does have a stalker, but arguably he's no longer a working member of the royal family either. He is still fifth in line to the throne. I think from Harry's perspective, he will say, look, Taylor Swift gets security when she comes here to the UK. I think a British taxpayer argument would be, well, she contributes millions of pounds to the economy when she comes here through her ERA's tour. Salman Rushdie, of course, was provided with 10 years, 24-hour police protection when he was in the UK as
5: he
7: well, having written the satanic verses.
5: He can't pay for his own.
7: But they won't let him pay for his own, right. Andrew, because a judge rules that you cannot pay, you can't hire the police, because that sets a really bad precedent.
5: I think it's private to office.
4: Cameron, thank you so much for that.
5: It always turns into a drama with him, doesn't it?
4: Oh, no, absolutely. Never ends. It. Well, coming up next, Conservative leader Kevin Badenoch will set out her plans to fix Britain's economy, conveniently a few hours before Andy Burnham. This is Britain's Newsroom on GB News.
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9: Hello there, good morning. Welcome to your GB News weather update from the Met Office. Lots of dry weather today, feeling warm, certainly not quite as humid as it did last week. And there will be some showers on the cards. These mostly in the northwest, particularly across western areas of Scotland, though any showers should become quite well scattered by the afternoon. So hopefully some bright, if not sunny, spells in between. We can see across the bulk of the country, it should be mostly dry, a mix of cloud and also some brighter spells. Mostly light winds as well. So where we do see any sunshine, it should feel rather warm and pleasant. Highs reaching around 23 to 24 degrees Celsius, but like I said, not quite as humid as the last few days. Now, to finish off the day across Scotland, there'll still be quite a decent amount of cloud around, still some lingering showers across the south, perhaps the best of the brightness across the very far north of Scotland. But notice behind me there is some rain on its way, some heavy, if not thundery, showers initially across Northern Ireland, pushing their way northeastwards. But actually elsewhere across England and Wales, it should be quite a dry end to the day, plenty of clear skies. Gradually turning more and more unsettled through the overnight period, however, these heavy showers will continue to push their way northeastwards before longer spells of rain start to push into parts of the northwest. Now, this could be rather heavy at times, if not quite thundery, some quite blustery winds as well. Even to the south, where we don't see any rain, there's going to be quite a lot of cloud around and potentially some showers. Still quite a mild night, temperatures not dropping much below 16 to 17 degrees Celsius in the southeast. But Tuesday itself does look like a rather unsettled day. Spells of rain continuing in the northwest, still heavy and thundery at times. Then we do have this band of heavy showers eventually pushing into northwest England, Wales and parts of the southwest as well. These two could also be heavy with the odd rumble of thunder. The best of the brightness will be across central and southeast England. This is where we'll see the highest of the temperatures as well. Highs reaching between 23 to 24 degrees Celsius.
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11: 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The A192 at Melville Lodge's roundabout is restricted due to a collision. Eastbound on the M4 between Junction 28 Tredegar Park and Junction 24 Caldra is congested. In Cambridgeshire, on the A14 eastbound between Junction 23 and 24, one of three lanes is closed due to a broken down vehicle. On the M25 anti-clockwise in Kent, one lane is closed for a tyre change between Junction 5 and 4. And on the trains, Avanti West Coast runs a reduced service, while Grand Central faces disruption between Newark Northgate and Grantham. For more travel news, go to gbnews.com.
12: 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UK only. Entrance must be 18 or over. Lines close at 4 p.m. on the 21st of August. 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
4: Good morning. It's 10 o'clock on Monday, the 29th of June. We are live across the United Kingdom. This is Britain's Newsroom with Andrew Pearce and Miriam Cates.
5: Well, the Home Secretary talked tough as recently as November.
19: I will announce the most significant changes to our asylum system in modern...
5: Public judges plan members of the public will be trained to decide asylum appeals instead of immigration judges to speed up the process. How do you think that will go?
4: Meanwhile, Burnham plans for power. Labour frontrunner Andy Burnham sets out his plan to revive the economy and will push for devolution in his first major speech this morning.
20: This now is the change moment. We have an opportunity to turn the tide, to make the country feel like it's working again.
5: Any moment now, Tory leader Kemi Badenoch will set out her plan to fix Britain's economy, conveniently, just before Andy Burnham does his.
4: And drones over destroyers. Britain moves to drone-equipped warships as ministers scrap ageing fleet plans in a major defence reset.
5: White pupils failed. An independent inquiry finds the education system abandons white working-class children and it calls for once-in-a-generation reforms. If it sounds familiar, it is. The Children's Commissioner for England, Rachel D'Souza, has welcomed this latest outpouring.
21: And the government should be thinking about employers investing, you know, in those areas, particularly those left-behind areas.
22: Well, people here in Goldthorpe in Yorkshire tell us that this areas like this are being forgotten about, and with them, the opportunities for young people coming out of school. We're live here in this hour.
4: And Kate conquers the climb. The Princess of Wales completes the Three Peaks Challenge, raising awareness after her own cancer battle.
6: Lots of people have asked me why I'm doing this challenge, and partly it's personal. I'm so grateful to be here, to be strong enough to

0: to walk these hills.
1: Give the pound, but God almighty. On average, Brits are forking out £11 for a portion of fish and chips. It was only £6.50 for the same meal 7 years ago.
0: Andrew, have you ever climbed any of those mountains?
1: I have not.
0: Ah.
1: I'd have a go, but I mean, that's quite a something.
0: It is. I've done two out of the three, but not in under any time pressure. Having to drive through the night and everything is quite a challenge.
1: Yeah, it is a challenge. And she's shown how she's made a remarkable recovery from cancer. She's a great adversary for the royal family, isn't she? Unlike the wayward Harry, who willy, won't he, this big fuss about will he come here with his wife and children. People will get to the point and they'll say, you know what, mate, we couldn't care less.
0: Do you think they enjoy keeping everybody in suspense? Because it keeps them in the headlines, doesn't it?
1: I think it does. And it's all to do with whether they get the security cover that he thinks is commensurate with his status. He's also said he's worried that paparazzi will be pursuing his children in the back of the car. It ain't going to happen, Harry. That's over. That ended
0: years ago. The rules and what is established behaviour has changed quite a lot since then. I mean, he definitely needs security, there's no doubt about that, but of course the question is who should pay for it?
1: What happened to his mother in that Paris underpass will never happen again to a British royal. It won't be British paparazzi anymore.
0: No, absolutely. Well, we'd love to know what you think about this and all the other stories we're covering today. Send your views and comments to
1: gbnews.com/yoursay. But first, here's the news with Bethany Elsie.
2: Thank you both. Good morning. Your top stories from the GB newsroom at 10:03. Andy Burnham will promise the greatest transfer of power from Westminster in modern times as part of a 10-year plan to raise living standards across the UK. The new Labour MP for Makerfield's first major speech as the Labour leader hopeful will focus on devolution and the economy. One of his flagship proposals is branded a Number 10 North, which involves breaking off parts of Whitehall to Manchester. If no other candidate emerges, he could be the new Prime Minister in a matter of weeks. Children's mental health services in England are in crisis, with more than 1 million young people affected in a single year. Around 1 in 10 children are either referred, waiting for or receiving treatment, with demand almost doubling since 2018. The top reason for referrals is anxiety. The Children's Commissioner, Dame Rachel D'Souza, says intervention needs to happen much earlier.
3: When I speak to children, they're talking to me about worries about money, worries about getting a job. When they're 9 or 10 years old, they're spending hours of their days on social media apps. The way we're bringing our children up really needs a good think. We need to support them far better. And when they do show signs of worries, show signs of worries of anxiety, dealing with it early.
2: An independent inquiry has found the education system has failed white working class pupils in England. The year-long inquiry says they remain the lowest performing major group in schools and are calling for a one-in-a-generation reforms. Co-chair Baroness Estelle Morris says the issues can't be explained away by low aspiration or lack of effort, and that schools can't solve the issue alone. The Royal Navy is ditching plans for a new generation of destroyers in favour of drone command ships under the government's biggest defence shake-up in years. At least 6 new common combat vessels will work alongside crewed warships and autonomous systems, with ministers saying they'll strengthen Britain's response to growing Russian threats in the Atlantic. The Defence Investment Plan, which is due to be published within days, comes with an extra £14.5 billion in funding, but critics say that's not enough. The number of people killed in the twin earthquakes which hit Venezuela last week has almost reached 1,500. International rescue teams are working to free people from the rubble in La Guaira. That's the hardest hit state in the country. Millions of households across the UK face higher energy bills this week, with the average annual bill increasing by more than £200. Ofgem's latest price cap means a typical gas and electricity customer will pay around £1,800 a year. Analysts expect prices to remain steady in October, though, easing fears of another increase before winter. The Princess of Wales has completed the Three Peaks Challenge to raise money for a cancer charity.
4: Lots of people have asked me why I'm doing this challenge, and partly it's personal. I'm so grateful to be here, to be strong enough to walk these hills. But more importantly, it's to give something back.
2: Catherine has become the first royal to climb the highest mountains in Scotland, England and Wales within 24 hours. She says the challenge will support the Royal Marsden Cancer Charity, which increases access and understanding of holistic care. And Emma Raducanu has pulled out of Wimbledon the day before the tennis tournament began due to an injury. She was seeded 30th and was due to play today against Croatia's Antonia Rusic. On court one, the 23-year-old has a stress fracture in her lower right leg and says she's been medically advised to withdraw. Those are your latest headlines for now. Let's get an update for you from the markets.
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2: 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The price of gold is £3,070 per ounce and the FTSE 100's at 10,499 points.
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0: Hello, good morning and welcome. 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We're live across the United Kingdom on GB News with Andrew Pearce and Miriam Cates.
1: Well, we've got in the studio political commentator Juditha De Silva, who you know well, and I think a first time for this programme, former Tory adviser Thomas Day. If we tell you he worked for Rishi Sunak, you might think, oh, poor him.
0: Yeah, well, nice to start off on a good foot, Thomas. You're very welcome.
6: Better than being an advisor to Starmer, I'd say.
0: That is a very good point.
1: Wasn't it? I mean, he was doomed from the day he started, in my view. He took over from Truss. It was all over.
6: Well,
2: careful,
6: history books will write about that.
1: I suspect enhanced his demise.
0: I'm sure. Shall we start with immigration? Juditha, Siobhan and Mood has built up a reputation, Andrew said, of being the tough guy. She's the one that the Labour left fear, the one that the right are willing on with her reforms to immigration. Yet it seems to be being watered down right now, this idea that the public should decide immigration appeals, that indefinite leave to remain, those reforms are not yet being passed, even though the people who came over on the Boris wave are already settling. And now this refugee scheme where communities will be able to sponsor people coming over, all they have to do is provide lodging and food for a year, and then people are essentially welcomed into Britain.
7: In a cynical way, I actually think it's a clever move to make, because no matter what decision currently in the environment, no matter what decision is made around immigration, someone's not going to be happy. And the blame always goes towards the politicians. You're out of touch. You're not listening to the people. But creating a policy that incorporates the involvement of the people, because every time you even cover it on this channel, you go to communities and say, how do you feel about it? If you're creating a structure that is showing consideration for the sentiment of the people around where these policies are going to be enacted, it proves to be a more effective way of actually policing the situation, as opposed to being seen to be dogmatic and deciding this is a one-size-fits-all, deal with it. So I think it's a clever way to kind of defer responsibility by creating involvement.
0: But Thomas, I would imagine, knowing everything we do about the judicial system, that for a member of the public to be approved to sit on one of these panels, they'll probably have to go through all sorts of diversity, equality, inclusion training, prove their commitment to equality. Are we really going to end up with a reflective sample of the public, shall we say?
6: Well, perhaps, but what sort of baffled me about the story was that we've already invented this. It's called magistrates' courts. So if you're going to look to reform this system and create a panel and so on, why not just allow magistrates' courts to adjudicate over these matters if that's the outcome you want? But also,
1: is it because the magistrates' courts are already overwhelmed?
6: Well, yeah, but why make more courts? It sort of then ends up passing buck and blame, and you have to have new legal specialisms, and there's lots of money to be made there, perhaps cynically.
0: But isn't the purpose to go from a two-tier system, where, in effect, the asylum seekers get two bites at the cherry when it comes to appeal, to having a single decision, and as soon as that decision's being made, the process of deportation to start? I mean, that's the kind of basis behind these reforms.
6: That's what people want. But I don't see the need to invent a new legal system.
1: As riveting as your thought is going to be, and I know it will be, we are. Can you hold it there? Because we are going to cross now live to Kemi Badenoch, who is speaking in central London, and this is her economic blueprint for Britain.
8: Thank you, Mel, for that fantastic introduction. Britain is heading for a summer of chaos. We have a caretaker prime minister, barely in office, definitely not in power. All major policy and spending decisions have been put on hold. The last defense secretary resigned because the money needed to keep Britain safe has not been found. Ministers of the Home Office are fighting each other. In fact, the immigration minister has been banned from seeing government documents. Rachel Reeves is ringing round businesses, trying to get them to say that sacking her would risk destabilizing the economy, as if that hasn't happened already. What she should have had was the good grace to resign alongside Keir Starmer. Meanwhile, trade unions are arguing about their favoured candidates to be the next chancellor. The government is descending into chaos, and no one is dealing with the serious and urgent threats that this country faces. War in Europe and the Middle East, and an underfunded defence investment plan that is putting our troops in danger. Public spending spiralling out of control and no plan or political will to cut benefits. Yet we are importing oil and gas from Norway and even Russia while banning new oil and gas drilling in the North Sea. Difficult problems need solving and difficult decisions must be taken. But the man who will be Prime Minister in a couple of weeks, on say 3 months summer holiday, because he needs some time to work out what he thinks. He will spend the next 3 months with unions and left-wing think tanks demanding policy changes which nobody voted for. Andy Burnham is already the Prime Minister in everything but name. He needs to act like a leader, put an end to speculation, walk into Number 10, name his cabinet, and come to Parliament to tell the country what he plans to do. Instead, he is allowing the speculation and this chaos to run and run. He has clearly learned nothing from the disastrous speculation before Rachel Reeves' last budget. Do you remember the one where she went on breakfast TV with an emergency press conference and frightening messages about income tax? That speech, according to the chief economist of the Bank of England, became the single biggest reason that growth flatlined. Her chaotic briefing had real-world consequences. Investment decisions were paused, people lost their jobs, and because Andy Burnham is not taking charge and shutting down this speculation, it is already happening again. People are worried about capital gains tax, so they're changing their investment decisions. The car industry is in limbo again because they don't know when petrol cars will be phased out. Everyone is terrified about what will happen if Ed Miliband becomes the Chancellor. The same is true in every sector of the economy. Britain is facing a summer of chaos. Investment decisions across the country will be put on hold every time the newspapers are briefed about new tax rises. The markets will react every time it looks like Britain is going to be borrowing more money. Our economy will be left in limbo. And all Labour MPs care about is which jobs they'll be getting in the new government. The fact is, whether Andy Burnham likes it or not, Britain is facing a harsh economic reality. Our national debt is nearly 100% of GDP. Our credit card is maxed out. We are spending more on debt interest alone than we do on defense. We are already paying more to borrow than Greece and Morocco. any signal that Andy Burnham intends to borrow even more money will instantly mean higher borrowing costs. But he won't have to pay them.

0: Thank you. Thank you, everybody. So unlike some people who are giving speeches today, I will be taking questions from the media. And let's start with ITV. Jasmine Cameron-Chileshi. I hope I said that right.
1: Yes, you did. Yes. Jasmine Cameron-Chileshi, ITV News. Andy Burnham is expected to outline plans for a so-called Number 10 North. You've served in Cabinet before. How realistic is it to have, in effect, two centres of power? And secondly, Mr. Burnham's broader argument is that he can deliver radical change, but within the current fiscal rules. Do you think that's possible? And if not, should there be an early general election? Thank you.
0: So thank you. I don't think it is really feasible to have Number 10 in the North. As a Secretary of State, there were many times that I had to go to Number 10 and then go into Parliament. I wouldn't have been able to do that if I had to go up and down to Manchester at the same time. We did have, for instance, a second Treasury campus in the North. That was for civil servants. It was for other ministers. It was not for the Prime Minister. I don't think he really understands what it is that he is saying. He's been out of Parliament for nearly 10 years. I think Andy Burnham has forgotten how a lot of things work. I don't think there actually will be a Number 10 in the North. And then you asked about the fiscal rules and a general election. It is possible to have radical change even within Rachel Reeves' fiscal rules. The radical change has to be that five-point plan that I talked about. You can cut energy costs within those rules. You can cut taxes. You can cut red tape. You can champion business. You can have flexible labour markets and get people working again. But there is one thing that he should not do. John Healey told us that the defence investment plan was not funded and that he was not able to keep our country safe with the money he was being given. If Andy Burnham signs off on that defence investment plan, or if he does not find the money, then I do think he should call a general election, because we can't all pretend that John Healey didn't say what he said. We all know for a fact that our country is not being properly protected, and that should be his first priority, not devolving to regional mayors. Yeah. Rob Powell, Sky News.
2: Hi, thank you, Rob Powell, Sky News. Kemi Badenoch, for months you've been calling for Keir Starmer to resign. He's now said he will, but you now seem annoyed that there's a power vacuum and no decisions are being made. Don't you think there's an irony there? And isn't this just the inevitable result of a PM changing, something you've been working pretty hard in recent months to make happen?
0: No, it's not the inevitable result of a Prime Minister changing. It is the inevitable result of Andy Burnham wanting to be Prime Minister but not having a plan. People not having plans is why we are changing Prime Ministers so often. And if Andy Burnham comes in without a plan, he is going to have another short tenure. Making announcements is not the same thing as having a plan. So I want a swift and steady transition, because I want to be able to ask the Prime Minister what he is doing for or to our country. I'm the leader of the opposition. That's my job. I'm not able to do my job. I was elected constitutionally to do this. I want to be able to do my job, which is hold the government to account. And right now, there's not really anyone to hold to account. And the Labour ministers are too busy trying to sort out jobs for themselves. That is not right. Catherine Foster, GB News.
3: Thank you. Catherine Forster, GB News. You've said you quite like Andy Burnham. He seems to be undecided on his Chancellor, so perhaps you could give him a bit of advice. Sharon Graham has said of Ed Miliband that he would put a noose around the neck of employers, but Wes Streeting wants to equalise capital gains tax with income tax. Who do you think would be perhaps his least bad option? Thank you.
0: I've always said that the problem was not just Keir Starmer, the problem was the whole Labour Party. There aren't many good options. They couldn't even pick a Prime Minister from the 400 people in Parliament. They had to go and get the Mayor of Manchester to do it. I do know that it should not be Ed Miliband.

0: and then just, in the words of that local, threw the towel in. And so ultimately this is a place which embodies really this new report, which says of course that 48% of white working class children reach a good level of development by age 5. That is in comparison to 75% of white British children who are classed as not being on school meals. 36%, this report says, of white working class pupils get a grade 4 or above in English and Maths GCSE. That is, in old layman's terms, a C, compared with 72% of other pupils. And so ultimately, we've been speaking to people here this morning. They've been very clear to us that Barnsley Council have put a lot of investment in this area, £25 million worth, to help regenerate, as you can see around us, the nice new pavements, the street furniture, new bus stops. But ultimately, that investment isn't bringing jobs into the area. It's not bringing opportunity for young people into the area. That is another issue which this government is facing, and today announcing that they will give grants to companies who are taking on out-of-work young people into apprenticeships, because places like this, once those collieries closed in 1994, they are now bereft of any opportunities. People we've spoken to this morning have been telling us that when they leave school, they don't stay in the area. They feel like they have to leave to be able to go and get those opportunities. Under half of people in this new education inquiry that has been released today from white working class communities think about going to university, compared to 82% of those from other different communities. But that necessarily, of course, is not a bad thing, that young people want to go to university. Of course, so much of it as well is wanting a vocational course. We've seen some people saying on the back of this report that they want those more practical jobs, that necessarily that written work is not for them. And when growing up in these communities, when they come out of school, they want to do something practical, but it just isn't there. So this report calls for a lot of different recommendations. It says that there should be more childcare for those disadvantaged families, if not those just in work, making reading fluency at primary school a national priority for white working class children, and a major expansion of apprenticeships so that all young people, this report says, can access a high quality local apprenticeship to them. And that certainly is a feeling in places like this, that when people leave school, they don't want to go to university. They want to get on an earning that money and building themselves up that job ladder. Of course, the education secretary, Bridget Phillipson, says that these generations have been robbed of opportunity, saying that communities in this report are my communities, and I know what they've given this country. And this current country, she says, has failed them back. But here in Goulthorpe, as you can see around us, people don't feel like there's a lot of opportunity here. Local investment from the council hasn't done anything to create that opportunity, and so people here are telling us the problem needs to look bigger, and ultimately the government needs to do something to give people in areas like this a chance when they step onto that work ladder.
1: Thanks, Jack.
2: Very interesting. Of course, what I want to know is how much they've done about looking into the home backgrounds of these children, because of course children only spend 6 hours of school a day. The rest of the time they're at home. And we know that, particularly for white working class families, much higher incidence of family breakdown, for example. That hugely impacts school attainment.
1: Really does. Now, up next, this is a heartwarming story, actually. Two RAF veterans who served together over 20 years ago completed a bike ride between Kent and Burlington for charity over the weekend. They join us shortly, and they've done very well.
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4: You've been to see Glengarry Glen Ross.
5: 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So the movie was 92 and the play was 84, 85, something like that, David Mamet. It's all about men, or it's about men that are posturing being men. It's this idea of sort of toxic strutting, peacocking. However, the outrage, this most male of plays, has been cast with all women. Horrific. Taking away men's jobs right in front of us, Michael. It's on at the Old Vic, and we've got a cast of the ladies having a little word about it.
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4: Joining me now is Chef Julia Walsh, who's the head of patisserie at Le Cordon Bleu.
8: Thank you.
4: How lovely to see you. You look marvellous in your chef's hat and your chef's jacket. Tell me about Le Cordon Bleu.
8: Le Cordon Bleu has been in operation for over 130 years. We had our 130 year anniversary last year. I'm from the campus in London, in Holborn, and we have a very wide-ranging curriculum with our students. I teach patisserie, so for me, I teach students to learn about things such as bakery, cakes, entremets, such as this one here, and showpieces. We do chocolate and sugar sculptures as well.
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9: Three lines on my shirt, never stop me dreaming.
10: Could this be England's biggest super fan? Benny Elcock has covered his York home in St George's flags in support of England ahead of the World Cup. Three Lions memorabilia are draped across his windows, garden gates and flower pots. Even the family's Yorkshire Terrier, Reggie, has his own outfit.
9: We've done it for years. And all of a sudden, my Everton one up, because I'm a massive Everton fan. People just think I'm mad. I say, well, you've gone a bit mad, you've gone a bit overboard. I says, I don't care. I love it.
10: Football mad Benny can't wait for England's first match.
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2: Welcome back to Britain's Newsroom on GB News. It's 10 to 11. Now, a charity cycle ride from Kent to the Menengate in Belgium has raised almost £100,000.
1: Now, every penny raised by the Tommy Ryder EAP will support Royal British Veterans Enterprise, which helps veterans rebuild their lives through jobs, homes and their community. Now, really important.
2: Exactly. On Friday, Andrew, we had these two gentlemen on, Richard and James, as they just started their ride in Kent. They zoomed to us from their mobile phone as they were setting off. Of course, huge heat there.
1: Oh,
2: so it's brilliant to speak to them. And we're going to speak to them again now. They are RAF veterans Richard Wansley and James Jimmy Butterworth. Chaps, you're looking slightly less hot and bothered than when we spoke to you on Friday. Tell us about the ride. Were you successful? Did you make it to Belgium?
1: And are you sore?
11: We did indeed. Yeah, the entire team made it. Yeah, 32 riders, yeah.
12: 32 of us.
11: Yeah.
1: 32 of you.
11: 50 miles.
2: Yeah. Brilliant.
1: And how many miles was that?
12: 150 miles.
11: Around about 150, so about 200k.
12: Yeah.
1: Right.
12: Yeah.
1: 35
12: degrees, and we had torrential rain as well.
2: Oh, my goodness.
1: How did you cope with that heat?
12: Torrential rain.
11: Don't forget the lightning as well.
12: Oh, yeah, the lightning.
11: Yeah. Yeah.
1: What was worse, the heat or the intense heat, guys, or the torrential rain?
11: I'm going to go. For me, the heat was difficult day one.
12: Yeah.
11: Because once you've got your breathe and you're into it, you're all right. Day two, although we had torrential rain, you're on your last leg, so you can you can see the finishing post. So, yeah.
12: It was actually quite nice to get a bit of rain.
11: Yeah.
12: But it was torrential. It was torrential. And obviously, there's the hazards on the roads and that. But, the views are just absolutely amazing.
2: Yes.
12: All the countryside and everything. And the way the guided tour was, where they've taken us, it's just absolutely amazing. Yeah. To finish at Menengate, we all came in riding as a group. It was organised, so we all came in, 32 of us. And it's so emotional.
11: Yeah, we had a battlefield historian with us as well, who was very helpful. So we went through Tyne Cot, Menengate, couple of other points of interest, but like I say, it's poignant when you get to these cemeteries and memorials, when you find out what's happened there. And on a personal basis, I found an old distant relative on one of the walls there, so quite emotional.
1: Yeah, of course.
12: And so I supported him at the time because I could see I could see emotion in his eyes. It's a member of his family.
1: It's also so emotional when you see how young those men were. Some of them just 18, 17.
11: Yeah, well, he was 19 year old. So 19. I'm 54. I know I don't look it, but yeah. But yeah, you know, you're 2 feet times their age, aren't you?
1: Yeah.
2: And we've only got about a minute left, gents, but just remind us of your story. You two served together, didn't you?
12: Yeah, we were both on the 10 Squadron. Jimmy was my NCO, he was my corporal. And it was quite a difficult time in my life. I just returned to the squadron after having heart surgery. And it was a really difficult time. It's what the RVVE stands for. They look after veterans, probably in a similar situation to myself. And they helped us tremendously.
11: Can I...
12: We did want to say a few points while we were online, actually, which is really important with the RVVE.
2: You've got 30 seconds.
11: So, 30 seconds. If you look at the banner behind, please do a search on that, search for Tommy Ride.
12: Yeah.
11: We're aiming to get over £100,000 for this ride, which is very important. We're nearly there. If we can tip that scale.
12: Nearly at £100,000.
11: Yeah, that would be fantastic.
12: 32 riders.
11: Houses up to 300 people, families and service veterans. There's a new development in the off, which opens hopefully next year.
12: Yeah.
11: That's a further 100 houses.
12: There's 70% of the staff here are veterans, so they make employment for people with disabilities.
2: Guys, I'm so sorry, we are going to have to stop you there.
1: And we'll put your website up and show people, if they can raise money, how to do it to
11: we
1: support you.
11: Thank you very much.
1: Appreciate so thank you so much, thank boys, you. And very well done.
2: Thank Richard you. James, thank you.
12: Thank you.
2: Much
12: thank
2: more
12: you
2: to come. Here's your weather.
13: Today, clouds overhead, total zen within. 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
14: Hello there, good morning. Welcome to your GB News weather update from the Met Office. Lots of dry weather today, feeling warm, certainly not quite as humid as it did last week. And there will be some showers on the cards. These mostly in the northwest, particularly across western areas of Scotland, though any showers should become quite well scattered by the afternoon. So hopefully some bright, if not sunny spells in between. We can see across the bulk of the country, it should be mostly dry, a mix of cloud and also some brighter spells. Mostly light winds as well. So where we do see any sunshine, it should feel rather warm and pleasant. Highs reaching around 23 to 24 degrees Celsius, but like I said, not quite as humid as the last few days. Now, to finish off the day across Scotland, there'll still be quite a decent amount of cloud around, still some lingering showers across the south, perhaps the best of the brightness across the very far north of Scotland. But notice behind me there is some rain on its way, some heavy, if not thundery, showers initially across Northern Ireland, pushing their way northeastwards. But actually elsewhere across England and Wales, it should be quite a dry end to the day, plenty of clear skies. Gradually turning more and more unsettled through the overnight period, however, these heavy showers will continue to push their way northeastwards before longer spells of rain start to push into parts of the northwest. Now, this could be rather heavy at times, if not quite thundery, some quite blustery winds as well. Even to the south, where we don't see any rain, there's going to be quite a lot of cloud around and potentially some showers. Still quite a mild night, temperatures not dropping much below 16 to 17 degrees Celsius in the southeast. But Tuesday itself does look like a rather unsettled day. Spells of rain continuing in the northwest, still heavy and thundery at times. Then we do have this band of heavy showers eventually pushing into northwest England, Wales and parts of the southwest as well. These two could also be heavy with the odd rumble of thunder. The best of the brightness will be across central and southeast England. This is where we'll see the highest of the temperatures as well. Highs reaching between 23 to 24 degrees Celsius.
13: Today, clouds overhead, total zen within. 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
15: 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Entrance must be 18.

0: Rovner over. Lines close at 4 p.m. on the 21st of August. 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Entries will be pooled. 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
10: I've been in Westminster for a long time. But I know that though power may be here, its effect on people's lives is across the whole of the country. We may be where rules are made, but it's where they're implemented that matters. Join me, Jacob Rees-Mogg, for forthright and frank discussion on where Britain has come from, where it's going, and where it will end up. That's State of the Nation, Monday to Thursday, 8 to 9 o'clock. Vox Populi, Vox Dei.
11: And it's 11 o'clock on Monday, the 29th of July, live across the United Kingdom. June. Sorry about that. Just jumped ahead. Summer's going so quickly.
12: Don't panic.
11: Live across the United Kingdom, Britain's newsroom with Andrew Pearce and Miriam Cates.
12: Well, some breaking news this morning. Conservative leader Kemi Badenoch warns that we're headed for a summer of chaos with Andy Burnham.
13: Britain is facing a summer of chaos. Investment decisions across the country will be put on hold every time the newspapers are briefed about new tax rises. The markets will react.
12: Well, Badenoch also hit out at devolution, claiming that mayors won't have the power to change the law.
13: He doesn't have a plan beyond telling mayors to go and sort it out. This is not good enough. There is a country to govern.
11: She says Burnham should adopt her five-point plan, which will get the economy going.
13: Our Conservative plan is to do five things to fix our economy. Five things that will help every single person in this country. If Andy Burnham wants to avoid a summer of chaos, he shouldn't start by announcing our five policies himself. One, cuts the cost of energy. Two, get people working. Cut the welfare bill. Scrap the Employment Rights Act. Three, cut taxes. Four, slash burdensome regulation. And five, champion business, not more politicians.
12: Elsewhere, the government is considering a public judges plan. Members of the public will be trained to decide asylum appeals instead of immigration judges, supposedly to speed up the process.
11: And Burnham's plan for power. The next Prime Minister, Andy Burnham, will set out his plan to revive the economy, and it's going to be a lot about devolution, as you would expect from the former Mayor of Greater Manchester. That speech is coming up this morning. Stay tuned.
14: This now is the change moment. We have an opportunity to turn the tide, to make the country feel like it's working again.
12: And are we going to have drones over destroyers? Britain moves to drone-equipped warships as ministers scrap ageing fleet plans in a major defence reset.
11: Wimbledon's back, the 139th Grand Slam. Britain's Emma Raducanu's pulled out. Oh, has she? And the queues to get in are huge.
15: Yes, get your strawberries and Pims at the ready because Wimbledon is back. The famous tennis tournament is just getting underway. Join us for all the excitement and the drama from the famous Wimbledon queue.

So let me state my clear intention as I put myself forward. True to the motto of this city, I am going to do things differently. I am going to break with the more of the same approach that has got us here. I am going to give Britain the circuit breaker it needs. By building a more collaborative politics in Westminster, by taking power out of the centre and putting it in the hands of the people and places who can use it best. And in so doing, creating a new sense of agency, possibility and hope flowing around the country. We will make politics work for you and the place where you live. I know it can be done because we have done it here. When I started as mayor in 2017, we set about building a new approach, a new politics based on the exact opposite of the Westminster approach. Place first, not party first. Problem solving, not point scoring. Long term, not short term. A decade on, it's incredible how much we've been able to achieve by working together instead of fighting against one another. The Greater Manchester Way is based on strong partnership between all sectors, public, private, community, voluntary, academic, faith, and our trade unions. We ask everyone to face the same way and then pull in that same direction together. Let me give you an example. When we realised the last Conservative government had done something significant by introducing 45-day work placements for young people linked to T-levels, we set ourselves the mission of finding one for every young person who wanted one. Over the course of last year, we rang round our businesses in the city region and with the help of hundreds of companies delivered our goal of 1,000 extra work placements. That's 1,000 extra young lives changed every year, and it shows what a place can do when it works as one. For Britain to get back where it should be, those same principles need to be applied now to how we run the country, pull in the same direction, move forward together. But let's not kid ourselves, this is not as easy as it sounds. Westminster and Whitehall are set up for conflict, and they require radical change if the country is to get back on track. I left Westminster a decade ago with the mayor of the Liverpool City Region, Steve Rotherham, because we could see it simply wasn't working for the northwest of England and the people here, and indeed other parts of Britain, the same thing. The parliament I returned to on Monday is full of good people, many of them here in the audience today, members of parliament who've joined us. And they are working hard every day, trying to do the right thing for the places that they represent. But it's hard, it's too hard for them to make change. Why? Because power is not in the hands of those places that they represent, but held by an insufficiently accountable, outsourced state. We are one of the most over-centralised countries in the world. And worse, that over-centralised heart of the country is not pulling in the same way, but in different directions. That is the reality of Westminster now, both within our parties and between them, and between the departments of Whitehall. I'll be honest, I was worried about what I found on my return last week. It is a more fragmented, disjointed place than the one I left. And frankly, unhappier. I will work hard to change that culture, leading from the front and showing how things can be different. Letting MPs be authentic representatives and not using the whip system to create fear or close down debate. Involving more people in the work of the government and drawing on the breadth and depth of talent and expertise our party has to offer. While the political direction I set is not up for negotiation,
I will build an inclusive team at the very highest level so that all parts of the party and the country can see themselves reflected and represented in it. And may I say, I will not announce those decisions on appointments. Certainly not today, and indeed not until the end of this process. So until then, feel free to discount the wild speculation in circulation. Message from the back of the room there. Good morning, Mr. Mason. I will reach out to other political parties to find as much common ground as we can and build that more collaborative approach I spoke about a moment ago. So, a greater sense of unity in Parliament will then allow us to give a clearer sense of direction to Whitehall. I was struck by recent comments from ministers expressing their deep frustration at the Whitehall turf wars. Like Parliament, the civil service is full of good people trying to do the right thing, but they are held back by the structure and culture in which they have to work. It is too adversarial, and too much time is wasted with departmental silos battling each other and battling the Treasury rather than getting things done. How can the country pull in the same direction when that is the reality at the very top? And as mayors, I'm sure I speak for the front row here, as mayors, we have felt similar frustration over the years when those same departments constantly push back against our legitimate requests to improve our places by devolving a fraction of the power and resources they hold. The truth is this, the country spends too much time arguing and not enough time doing. I'm not sure this Whitehall culture could ever be justified. It wasn't justified when I was a minister almost 20 years ago, but it certainly can't be justified now. The stark imbalance in resources between national government and local government is holding back growth. If councils can't fix potholes, what chance do they have of bringing forward major regeneration schemes to get growth going? While national government has got bigger, particularly since the pandemic, local government is threadbare and without the resources to fulfil even statutory responsibilities. This is not just bad for councils and the areas they serve, it is bad for everywhere. It is bad for London and the South East. The whole country suffers when the regions and nations are not meeting their potential, and Londoners are left with an overheated economy and an overcrowded housing market. It is actually bad for national government too, because we will never get the growth up to the level Britain needs unless every single postcode in the land is set up to contribute to it. This country hasn't thought in that way before, but with the Makerfield test at the heart of decision making, it will do from now on. To make it happen, we will bring about the biggest rebalancing of power our country has seen. It is time for Whitehall to accept that growth cannot be ordered from the top down. Instead, it can only be nurtured from the bottom up. It comes from having the power at ground level to make a real difference, from a clear shared vision that everyone can understand and investors can back. It comes from running sound finances, as we have done here in Greater Manchester, which in turn gives businesses the stability and the confidence to invest, increasing their productivity and adoption of new technology. It comes from placing our universities at the heart of local economies, as all the mayors do, and bringing the innovation-led approach through start-ups and scale-ups. It comes from committing to decent infrastructure in all parts of the UK and getting national investors to back the aspirations set by regions. It comes from giving people the security of a good home and good employment
so that they can be as productive as possible, from good mobility and an ability to afford the basics. And it comes from not leaving everything to the market, but public intervention where necessary to set higher ambitions for towns, as we did in Stockport, and kickstart the process of change. This is Manchesterism.

think I even saw the mayor of Liverpool clapping at that. It is a vision for good growth and a rejection of the old trickle-down model. And like the ideas this museum celebrates, which grew here and changed the country, so all parts of the UK should now be given the chance to develop their own version of the same, focusing on the things that matter most to them. Good growth in every British postcode. What a sea change that would be in the way UK government thinks about our own country. Places no longer forgotten or written off, as they have been in the past, but supported to make the best of their assets, seeing the positives in all places. And there are positives in all places, in all postcodes across this United Kingdom. Let's always remember that.

And let me say this very directly. The days of Whitehall fighting the devolution power into the regions and nations are over for good.

I have had 10 years of fighting the Whitehall machine, blocking this place's progress, the progress of people here, and I am simply not prepared to accept the same for any area coming after.

Through this new approach, we will bring higher density residential development to our towns, and Number 10 North will be able to support all places to turn around those towns, their high streets and the local centres, increasing footfall on the high street and protecting more green spaces from development. To reinforce that, we will reform business rates to support pubs and high street businesses, businesses that bring social benefits to communities. And let me finish by saying this. Rather than being a marker of decline, shouldn't we make our high streets the new symbol of Britain's renaissance?

Ours is a 10-year mission to raise people's living standards. I know people can't wait forever for change. I heard on doorsteps in Makerfield how people need a bit extra now to help with rising costs. I will do my very best to deliver it, and whilst not taking risks with the public finances, will seek to give Britain some breathing space as soon as I can. People need to be able to look forward to a night out or a holiday with the kids. People need hope. This brings me back to where I started and the stories told in this building of how ordinary people, right back to Peterloo 200 years ago here, changed a British state not built with them in mind. Our modern challenge is exactly the same. An economy which, from the mid-1980s onwards, has not been built with them in mind and instead has handed more to those who already have most and left people overpaying for the basics. If people in 1844 could form the cooperative movement in Rochdale to lower the price of food, then why can't we act now with similar courage to make life better? Imagine what things could be like if we succeed. Imagine what it would feel like to live in a country wired to work for ordinary people rather than against them. Imagine if all local areas could build homes people can afford to the point where they could guarantee one for everyone. Imagine if we could bring down the cost of energy for people and businesses and the good things that would come from that. Imagine good growth in every postcode and hope in every heart.

0: I'll say it again. Imagine good growth in every postcode and hope in every heart. Well, imagine no more. Let's make it happen.
1: And there was Andy Burnham, currently the only man on the ballot to be the next Prime Minister of the United Kingdom, giving his speech at the People's History Museum in Manchester and facing no questions from the press in the audience.
2: Yeah, interesting, Tom, isn't it? Fascinating that someone that sells himself as a great communicator, very keen to talk to people, refuses to take any question. But saying a lot of things people wanted to hear. We will concentrate on housing. So everybody has a house, like he had when he was a child. Didn't mention his dad was a toolmaker, thankfully. We've passed that one now. Utilities, all publicly owned. Also, the Labour proposed to build 1.5 million new homes, the amount we are missing. Major reform of the education system. Lots and lots of things that people are wanting to hear, expressing it very well. Very interesting that he kept using the word imagine. Anyone else want to burst into a John Lennon sing, or was that just me?
1: It did seem a little bit Lennonite rather than Leninite. And perhaps that's a blessed relief for people that were worried about the creeping nationalisation. But let's discuss this with another Andy. Indeed, another former mayor. Yes, the former mayor of Middlesbrough, Andy Preston. Thanks indeed
3: I've
1: for being with us.
3: I've got a suit and tie, no T-shirt. No black T-shirt.
2: How are your eyelashes doing? More mascara probably needed there. What did you make of it, Andy? I mean, you've been there, you've been a mayor, you are called Andy.
3: He didn't really say anything, did he? He said all the nice stuff that, of course, everyone believes in having more housing, especially social housing. Everybody believes in a more balanced economy. Everyone believes in greater opportunity. But what are you going to do about it? Now, what

0: Is that what's happening here? It feels like a greater Manchester takeover of our country by an unelected, barely there MP.
1: What we're seeing is the shifting of power out of Westminster. Andy knows exactly how to do that. He's done it with Manchester, and he can do it again for bits of the country like mine down in Cornwall.
0: He's just left by that door by a car very quickly, not taking any questions from the journalists. He hasn't answered any questions, really, since election day. Why is this?
1: I think he's certainly set out a lot of clarity around the vision, right? It's about rewiring Whitehall. It's about doing fiscal devolution. That's really important. That's central to how we get growth back in this country, because you've got to start with the real world out there and real people, not with imaginary kind of policy wonk theories up in Whitehall. He absolutely gets it.
0: And what's his mandate for doing this? He talked then about public control of the water, utilities, energy, a massive council house programme. That's a lot of money. Where's the money going to come from?
1: So as Andy said, we're going to stick to the fiscal rules. A lot of this, again, is about devolving power and investment rather than just creating. I mean, that's how you unlock it, because at the minute it's simply tied up in Whitehall, a lot of this public investment. I've seen that myself, trying to get that power and investment down to Cornwall, having to go all the way up the line for even the smallest things. It makes no sense, and Andy's going to turn that on its head.
0: But money's tight, isn't it? That's why it's so hard to borrow money. I mean, do you know what the fiscal rules are?
1: Yeah, money is tight, and obviously we've got our commitment still to bring borrowing down by the end of Parliament, and we've got our commitment to not borrow to fund day-to-day expenditure. And actually, we can very much keep to that, because we've already unlocked the possibility for a lot of capital expenditure, and that's what a lot of this is going to rest on.
0: He talked there about a number 10 of the North. Where will he live in number 10 Downing Street?
1: I suspect he'll be there a fair bit, as he's actually mentioned London quite a bit speech as well. London too is struggling with a lack of power to change things like the housing system locally. I mean, we need every corner of the country. It includes London, it includes Cornwall, it includes the North, it includes the devolved nations as well. That's what this speech today was all about.
0: Is that why you're here as a Cornish MP, to show the rest of the country he cares about them too? Because currently it feels like a coup made in Manchester.
1: Well, he's spoken a lot about rural affairs as well in this speech as well, which, as you can imagine, is a delight to someone like myself that's been campaigning on farming, on fisheries, on all of those rural issues that actually people think, do they get it up in Manchester and London? I think Andy gets it.
0: And Noah Law, he thinks it will stay within the confines of that July 2024 manifesto. But there are things in there I don't recall being in there, like taking public control of the water, utilities, energy. That wasn't in the manifesto. And if so, he must have an election, surely.
1: No, I think, obviously, public control of the water system, for example, it wasn't in the manifesto, but nor was it even addressed as an issue at all.
0: That's why you have the election. That's it.
1: But we didn't say anything about it one way or the other, and that's what's been so frustrating for people. They want us to address that elephant in the room of public control of the utilities. And yes, we've done a lot of good work to regulate the sector, slap fines on underperforming companies, but actually people want us to address that elephant in the room and say have an honest conversation about what the costs and benefits of public control are.
0: But the scale of spending set out there by Andy Burnham will alarm some people. Will he be Labour's Liz Truss?
1: No, that's not what we're talking about here, Chris, because as said, we're going to have to get to the detail, we're going to stick to the fiscal rules, but this is a signal of a North Star, if you will, a direction of travel, and now Andy has to bring forward the plans within all of those constraints that we've set out. We know we're living in a very constrained world, but as said, even when you look at the fiscal rules, there is a lot of scope there for more capital investment, even though we're not able to necessarily spend on day-to-day expenditure in the way that some governments...
0: And just finally, he mentioned Germany and borrowing like Germany, didn't he? And they have borrowed a lot, haven't they? So there's a feeling you can borrow more to invest and it won't scare the bond markets.
1: I mean, let's be honest, Germany had a bit more fiscal space than we do, but the reality is, again, our rules allow us to accelerate capital investment in a way that they simply don't with what you call revenue investment. So we've got to work within those constraints, but there's a heck of a lot more that we can do.
0: And just finally, any plans? No plans for a general election to make this, give this a degree of democratic accountability?
1: I wasn't planning on it. I'm a very busy man. There's lots to do down in Cornwall, so we've just got to get on and deliver on all of those things that I set out to do in 2024 and that my colleagues across the country have set out to do. Now let's just get on with it and unleash our local ability.

0: to deliver.
1: Noah Law, thank you. Noah Law there, of course, a Cornish Labour MP. I find it interesting, of course, that a spokesman for the camp for the Andy Burnham team here is from Cornwall. I think that's because the party clearly recognises they can't always have Greater Manchester MPs telling us about their plans for government. It looks a bit like a Manchester takeover.
2: Mr. Hope, thank you very much indeed. They're at the heart of where it's all happening this afternoon. We couldn't, of course, have any questions for the Mayor of Greater Manchester, but at least we got Noah Law MP. Thanks very much.
3: Indeed. Thank you, Christopher. And as always on this one, please do let us know your thoughts at gbnews.com/yoursay. Many of you are, many who live in Manchester as well, are saying that sounds like the same old rhetoric, only in a nice northern accent. And Tommy is echoing a point that many of you are making. No mention of immigration, or illegal immigration, which is one thing that we know people in that red wall in the north do worry about. They are concerned. No mention of that one at all.
2: Shall we get some more on this now with the former mayor of Middlesbrough, Andy Preston, still with us in the studio? Interesting, just on that first point that Christopher Hope raised, there is a risk that people across the country, north, south, east and west, I mean, different countries of the country that Labour lost in the local elections, Scotland, Wales, might think, is this all just going to come from Manchester? Interesting that Noah Law MP down from Cornwall was who Andy Burnham's team decided to get up on the airwaves.
4: Mm-hmm. Yeah, absolutely. This is being pitched as the north's really poor and the south's really rich. And, of course, it's nonsense, isn't it? There are desperately, desperately poor people in London, Cornwall, everywhere.
2: And there are footballers' wives in Greater Manchester.
4: Of course there are. That's exactly right. They've got kind of spray tans and big lips and all the rest of it in Greater Manchester.
3: That's enough about Thomas.
4: So the truth is, there are really rich people, really poor people everywhere. Most people are in the middle. But the north has slightly more poorer people who are struggling, and the South has slightly more well-off people. So to present it as two separate places is nonsense. To exclude Cornwall, the poorer people of Bristol, the West Midlands, is offensive. Now, there's a danger. So what we're doing is we're saying that UK or Britain or England in particular is too centralised. Mm. We're saying London is too big and dominates. That's a good point, and we have to work out how to deal with it. Is the answer shipping more power to Manchester? Because tell you something about Manchester, and Tom said the city centre has improved a lot. It was a great city and now it's a brilliant city, definitely. That has not come free of charge. It has sucked in the energy, the commerce, the vibrancy and the money from punters in the surrounding towns, proper towns, Rochdale, Oldham, Bolton. They have Wigan. They have all struggled massively because more people now go to Manchester to shop, to eat, for leisure.
2: But on the flip side of that, you can now much more easily live in one of those towns outside of Manchester, commute into the centre for your job, commute back home on the buses, on the tram, whatever, and have a higher standard of living because the jobs pay more in the centre than they would ever do in a smaller town outside. I suppose there's an argument here that if that model can be replicated, for example, Leeds is the largest city in Europe without a mass public transport system. Government after government, Labour and Conservative have promised Leeds a tram for decades, since before I was born, and it still hasn't been delivered. This current Labour government promised it and then kicked it into the 2030s. In Spain and in France, it's local authorities who lead these projects. They don't have to go with a begging bowl to the central treasury in London to say, please, can I have a tram? They just get on and build it. And when the local authority builds it, like in Madrid, the Madrid Metro is one of the most impressive transport systems in the world. It's huge and they add to it almost every year. Entirely funded by the Madrid region, they don't have to go to central government for the money. And because it's paid for in that local region, there's less bloat. They care more about the cents, the euros and the cents and the pounds and the pence. Yeah. They care more about that because ultimately they don't have the $1 trillion balance sheets that the Treasury does. There's a local problem, Tom,
4: isn't though? In the UK, we are just dreadful. Anything to do with infrastructure, it takes five times longer, costs 10 times as much. Now, if we look back to the Victorian era, I know none of us were around, and even the Edwardian era, so the early, 1900s, trams, there were trams every blooming where, all over England, Scotland and Wales, and they were cheap and they were quick and they were paid for locally. Now, we are so fussy, so scared, we have so much health and safety, we are so cautious, we can't do it. The reason Leeds hasn't got it is because it's so damn expensive.
2: And Leeds had one of the first tram systems in the world.
4: Indeed.
2: It was ripped out, I think, in the 1960s, and they haven't been able to
4: get it back. They literally tore the tracks up off the

0: Spells of rain through this afternoon, so showery outbreaks of rain for Northern Ireland and Western Scotland through this afternoon. Elsewhere, sunny spells, quite a lot more cloud than we would have seen over the weekend, but still some warm sunshine, particularly in the south and in the east, where temperatures will be in the low, possibly mid-20s. So pretty close to average for the time of year, but still pretty warm in the sunshine, and it's still quite strong this time of year. Still get high UV levels with cloud cover too. Showers will push into more northwestern areas throughout this evening, turning a little bit heavier than they will have been through today. It's going to be quite a mild night tonight with plenty of cloud around, but a wet one too for more western areas. You can see that rain pushing into parts of the Republic of Ireland and Northern Ireland later on today. Some showers as well pushing into the southwest. They're going to be quite light at first, just quite a bit more cloud approaching from the west through the first part of the night. But I think many western and northern areas will see some rain by tomorrow morning, particularly across the north and west. You can see those heavier bursts of rain wrapped around that area of low pressure. Also see strengthening winds across more western areas. So a bit of a breezier start to the day in the west. Another quite mild start though in the east, in particular temperatures 17 or 18 degrees as a minimum tonight, so warmer than it was last night. Then through Tuesday morning, outbreaks of rain continue for many western and northern areas. Some quite strong westerly winds, particularly across western coasts. Probably quite a bright start across the east, but that rain may push in there into the evening, but it will be feeling rather warm with highs of 25 degrees across the east. Bye bye.
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2: 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The M8 eastbound at Harthill Services Junction 5 is restricted due to a collision causing delays. M4 eastbound sees congestion between junctions 28 at Tredegar Park and 26 at Malpass. In Leicestershire, A46 southbound is closed between A5630 and M1 junction due to a collision. Hampshire's A31 westbound is partially closed because of a broken down vehicle between M27 and A338 north, blocking a lane. On trains, Avanti West Coast runs reduced service and Grand Central faces disruption between Newark Northgate and Grantham. For more travel news, go to gbnews.com.
3: Good afternoon, Britain. It's just gone 20 to 1. And do keep those comments coming in about what you make of Andy Burnham. We do want to get to some of them later in the programme.
4: Yes, indeed, especially if you are from Manchester, because so far, and I'm not even joking here, we've had as many comments as we get on any subject on this one, and I honestly can't find a single positive thing about what people have heard Andy Burnham say. Not one single positive thing. I mean, you know, Paul sums it up, the devil's in the detail, and there was absolutely no detail in that whatsoever, not least how this is all going to be paid for.
3: I think he would have won more plaudits if he'd have taken questions from the media.
4: Absolutely. I think that was a huge mistake.
3: Because, I mean, his whole big thing has been on social media. Yeah. He replies to journalists. He wants to appear to be more accessible than the sort of stuffier previous ancien regime. And yet, what do we have here? Just the most stage-managed thing since Tony Blair.
4: Yep. OK, we have to talk about sausages, though, so shush. OK, now, people often say they'd buy British if they actually knew what was actually British. Well, now, a group of Labour MPs want supermarkets to make that much easier to identify.
3: Well, they're calling for mandatory country of origin labels, saying shoppers deserve to know exactly where their food comes from and British farmers deserve a fairer chance on the shelves.
4: OK, so joining us now is Chief Executive of the Countryside Alliance, Tim Bonner. Tim, thank you so much for joining us on this one. Tim, what do you make of this? Put warning labels on foreign meat, MPs urge supermarkets. I thought we'd kind of already had it.
5: Well, no, we don't have it. And we as an organisation have been banging on about this for years and years and years. It's deeply frustrating. But I would put it in more positive terms. It's not about warning labels, because lots of the food coming in from abroad is high quality. It's the high welfare standards. But the fact is that you and I, as consumers, want to be able to know where the food we are eating comes from. And if I want to support a British farmer by buying a pie that's got British meat in it, I want to be able to do that. And at the moment, I can't. And there's a perfectly straightforward systems that we can put in place that the last government could have put in place, and we asked them to do that for long enough. And this government has an opportunity. And look, this is something positive as well. Mm.

0: I'm afraid the countryside over the last 2 years has taken the view that everything that has come out of government has been negative. This isn't a huge thing, but it's an important thing. It's good for consumers. It's good for farmers. Why didn't we try and do something positive? It
1: But
0: doesn't even cost
1: does
0: any
1: it need
0: money.
1: to come from government, though? Because, I mean, for example, the Fair Trade campaign has been a huge, huge success. It's actually interesting that if I want to buy things to help, you know, third world countries, I can do that in a much easier way than to help farmers here in Britain. But that's by the by. That's not a government-imposed scheme. That's a scheme that supermarkets and producers sign up to so that people know that there's a level of quality and welfare in what they're purchasing from other countries. I mean, couldn't we do the same voluntary regime here in Britain?
0: We could, and yeah, that's been encouraged. But if I was being cynical, I might just suggest that the fair trade stuff, the supermarkets and other people selling those goods might see that as a positive. It's a reason for people to buy stuff, and therefore they want to promote it. Whereas labeling food and processed food in particular is all about cost. It's about the fact that you can import products from all over the world, from China, from Thailand, chicken, for instance, and products from all over because it's a lot easier to produce this stuff in other countries. And so it is undercutting British farmers. And it would be, I think, perfectly reasonable to say to consumers, say to supermarkets, no, sorry, you know, if you're going to sell a chicken pie, you've got to tell the consumer where it comes from, and they can make a choice. It's all to the, you know, it might be the same standards, but the British consumer can make a choice whether they want to spend their money supporting British farmers. And I think many of them will do that positively if you give them that choice.
2: Brilliant. And it will cost less than £4 million, but the benefit to farmers could be £48 million. Financially, it makes sense as well.
0: It's all positive. The Treasury can be happy. Everyone can be happy. And as I say, yeah, this is government doing something for the countryside, not doing things to the countryside. And that would make a very nice change after the last couple of years, I can promise you.
1: Well, we'll have to wait and see see if they follow through with it. But Tim Bonner, thanks indeed for joining us, Chief
0: Thank you.
1: Executive at the Countryside Alliance. Appreciate your time.
2: Indeed. OK, this is Good Afternoon Britain on GB News, and there's lots more coming up on today's show.
1: Yeah, it's time for strawberries and cream. Let's hope British strawberries and British cream. Well, Wimbledon returns. Bad news, though, as our very own Emma Raducanu pulls out just hours before the tournament begins.
3: 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Every day from 6 a.m.
4: And it's Father's Day. I don't know if my dad's up yet. If you are, happy
5: Mine is.
4: Father's Day.
5: He's already texted.
4: Is he?
5: He's tuning in.
4: Mr. Reaper, good morning to
5: yeah.
4: you.
5: Sunday lunch. Well, speaking of Sunday lunches, he'll be having a roast pork joint later, courtesy of myself.
4: Good, good.
5: Cards and gifts are a big part of the day, of course, but it's also important to remember that there is more to it than that.
4: Yeah, because it's not just about one day, is it? Actually, it's like, what do dads do? And healthy fathers, a healthy sort of father-son, father-daughter relationship builds strong families, builds strong communities, and helps build a strong country, actually.
5: Well, that is why mentoring the next generation matters more than ever. So take a little extra time today, make sure you do, to appreciate not just the fathers or the grandfathers or the uncles out there, but any strong father figure that you may have.
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2: Welcome back to Breakfast, 25 minutes past six. 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
6: 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You know, it's a huge bombshell to drop on them. 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He's made no secrets that he's maybe not lived the healthiest lifestyle. After the heart problems, he bemoans having to eat Greek yogurt and kale and whatnot. But following this, I think he's going to have a complete lifestyle overhaul even further, and just fingers crossed the treatment proves effective.
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7: Hello there, Emily and Tom. Yes, some breaking news in the last few moments from Kensington Palace regarding our future king, Prince George of Wales, the oldest son of the Prince and Princess of Wales. The short statement from Kensington Palace reads, Kensington Palace can confirm

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12: Good afternoon, Britain. It's now 1 o'clock on Monday, the 29th of June. I'm Tom Harwood.
13: And I'm Dawn Neeson, and thank you for your company. Andy Burnham reveals a bold plan to rewrite how Britain is governed. The former mayor says he'll create number 10 of the North in Manchester, promising to shift power out of Westminster and transform how the country is run.
14: Now get this. Number 10 North will be the nerve centre of a rewired Britain.
12: But according to Conservative Party leader Kemi Badenoch, we're heading for a summer of chaos because Andy Burnham and his slightly unthought through plans, perhaps, and he should adopt the Conservatives' 5-point plan. That's according to Kemi.
15: 1, cuts the cost of energy. 2, get people working, cut the welfare bill, scrap the Employment Rights Act. 3, cut taxes. 4, slash burdensome regulation. And 5, champion business, not more politicians.
16: Well, Andy Burnham says he wants 10 years to raise living standard across the country. But given that we're heading to our 5th Prime Minister in just 4 years, is he going to get it?
12: Elsewhere, are white pupils being failed? Well, a major inquiry says England's education system is failing white working class children and calls for a once-in-a-generation reform. The report urges sweeping changes, warning too many are being left behind by a system that simply isn't working for them.
17: Yeah, this inquiry finds that only 36% of those white working class pupils achieved a grade 4 at GCSE level for English and maths. That's compared to over 70% for much of the rest of the country. We're here in Goldthorpe in Yorkshire where residents have been telling us they're starting to feel like this village is being left behind.
13: And are ministers hiding the true scale of working from home in Whitehall? Critics claim departments are gaming the system with office occupancy figures masking just how many civil servants are still actually working remotely.
12: And the Princess of Wales completes the Three Peaks Challenge, raising awareness after her own cancer battle.
18: Lots of people have asked me why I'm doing this challenge, and partly it's personal. I'm so grateful to be here, to be strong enough to walk these hills.
12: But of course, we want your thoughts on some of the biggest stories that we're discussing today. What did you make of Andy Burnham's big speech? And the fact that he wasn't willing to take any questions from journalists after it.
13: I think several mistakes. One, no questions from journalists, considering he's selling himself, we've heard it before, man of the people. Mm. I'm actually representing the ordinary working people of the North and the rest of the country, and I will talk to all of you unless you're a journalist asking a question. And the other thing, as many, many of you are pointing out already, absolutely no mention of immigration whatsoever, which is huge. Certainly in huge swathes of the North, people are really concerned about it. Didn't mention it at all. And also didn't kind of mention how any of his plans are going to be paid for.
12: Do you think Number 10 North is a bit of a gimmick?
13: Yes. Do you think the T-shirt is a bit of a gimmick?
12: It's interesting. I mean, I've been to Manchester quite a few times. I have seen people wearing suits. People do wear suits above the...

0: that we haven't been able to do before. In government, we tried everything except leaving the ECHR. And I think people can see that there is no other way for us to deal with this problem of illegal immigration into our country.
1: And just finally, last week you described Andy Burnham as a pair of eyelashes and a blue T-shirt.
0: Black T-shirt.
1: Yes. Yeah, sorry, got it wrong. He later did a fact check, which went viral, where he batted his eyelashes and went dark blue, actually. He had the last laugh, didn't he?
0: Well, he certainly had a laugh. And I think he's a very funny guy. And I'm sure we're going to get on, but our politics are very different. He's not going to fund the defense investment plan with a tweet. So, yes, Andy, I know you're enjoying yourself right now, but things are about to get a lot tougher. And I will be waiting in Parliament for you. And I have a lot of questions. Maybe the media don't get to ask him questions, but eventually I will.
1: Well, Kemi Badenoch, we appreciate you talking to us on GB News, especially on a day when Andy Burnham is not taking any questions, it seems, from journalists. Thank you.
0: Thank you.
2: And delighted to say, joining us now in the studio is our very own chief political correspondent, Catherine Forster. Catherine, what did you make of what Kemi had to say?
3: She's very chipper at the moment. She's very, very upbeat. I mean, we've got Labour surging in the polls. And, you know, I suggested to her that that's a problem for her. And, she said, well, it's very easy to be popular when you're spending the money the government's given you. But when you start to make tough choices, things are very different. And, of course, that is true. I thought it was interesting that she pretty much admitted that, yes, this is Boris Johnson's levelling up, but from a Labour perspective. But I thought it was just... quite interesting then when she said at the end, I know you're directly to Andy Burnham, I know you're enjoying yourself right now, it's going to get a lot tougher and I'll be waiting for you. My sense is that she does, I mean, she actually said during her Q&A, I quite like Andy Burnham. She clearly cannot abide Ed Miliband. And I think she doesn't really want to go after Andy Burnham directly because he's likable, he's trying to be collegiate, bring everybody together. But, you know, she really goes after Ed Miliband. She described him as the villain of the story. He is the terrible, terrible person who has, you know, made it very difficult for employers, for manufacturing in this country. Let's watch and see who becomes Chancellor. Andy Burnham said that he's not making any appointments till the end, but Pat McFadden was asked earlier. Let's have a look at what he had to say.
4: I've been around politics for a long time and I've learned that it's for a Prime Minister to decide their cabinet and that's what he will do.
5: But if asked by Andy Burnham, you would serve him?
4: It's entirely up to him who's in his cabinet. It's an honour to serve in a Labour government. Labour governments don't come along very often. It's a great honour to serve. Who's in his cabinet is entirely his decision.
3: So not biting there, of course. And it sounds like we will not know who's Chancellor potentially for another 2 or 3 weeks, maybe right up until the point that Andy Burnham becomes Prime Minister, which is 3 weeks today, bearing in mind 2 weeks ago wasn't even an MP.
2: Do we know why Pat McFadden was in the London Eye giving a political interview?
3: I'll have to get back to you on that.
6: Point was he was giving a political interview. He was answering questions, unlike
3: I think it might have been, and actually I don't know this, I think it might have been something to do with the jobs guarantee that young people, they're going to give businesses, I think it's £3,000 if they take on somebody 18 to 24 who's been on universal credit for 6 months. So something that
2: Andy
3: Burnham does feel...
2: Sure, you can make a political
3: point
2: about getting them off the cycle of dependence.
3: Very good, terrible. Tom.
6: Lots of you getting in touch about a brilliant interview that you've done there are saying it was a brilliant interview. And Valerie says, I think I'm getting a bit of a girl crush on Kemi.
3: I used to find her quite prickly. And the first year or so, she didn't seem to realise that she needed the media. And there's been a real change. And she seems like she's enjoying herself now. And I think people respond to that. Keir Starmer was... not enjoying himself, was he, for a very long time? Boris Johnson had that, and people, I think, like that. And it's something that Andy Burnham has as well, but, I mean, how long will that last?
2: Well, people like confidence in leadership. It's like the one thing you do not want in it. It's like Machiavelli used to say, you can be loved and you can be feared, and you can choose one of those two things. But the moment that someone feels pity for you, that is not what you want in a political leadership. That did for Theresa May. It's interesting, though, just the complete turnaround since the start of Kemi Badenoch's leadership. In those early Prime Minister's questions, when Keir Starmer would be so patronised

0: rising towards her, and she was sort of slightly unsure of herself, perhaps. And he tried to. Some people described it as being relatively misogynistic from the
1: mansplaining
0: from the Prime Minister.
1: Is the mansplaining. Word that I would use.
0: Yeah, but the tables have now completely turned, and she does the put downs on him.
1: Oh yes, oh yes.
2: Wow. Yeah. Nicely mansplained to Catherine there. Well done, Tom.
0: God, you can't have a conversation about me.
1: Catherine, we're ganging up on it.
0: Mansplaining, goodness
2: me.
0: Only
2: joking. Thank you very much, Catherine.
0: Oh, thank you very much indeed. This is Good Afternoon Britain on GB News. Lots more still to come.
2: There is indeed. Our ministers hiding the true scale of working from home in Whitehall. Critics claim departments are gaming the system. We'll have all the details on that one for you.
0: But after the break, a major inquiry says England's education system is failing young, white, working class children and claims for once-in-a-generation reform.
2: All of that and much, much more to come. This is GB News, Britain's news channel. Don't you dare move a muscle. See you soon.
3: Exciting news. Every Friday, my Patrick Christie's Tonight Show is going to have a twist to it. We're welcoming some special guests. You. That's right, on Fridays I'm going to be doing my show in front of a live studio audience because this show is about you and what you have to say. It's going to be the same big debates, same big topics, same big opinions, but every Friday night at 9 p.m. you are invited to come on down to Patrick Christie's Tonight to be a part of the action. Only on GB News, the People's Channel, Britain's News Channel.
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0: Good afternoon, Britain. It's now 28 minutes past one. And our hard-hitting report says that England's education system isn't working for white working-class children and that a once-in-a-generation reform is needed.
2: Yeah, the findings come alongside concerns from communities like Goldthorpe, a former mining village where many residents say opportunity disappeared when a local industry vanished.
0: Let's cross over now to Goldthorpe, where GB News national reporter Jack Carson joins us now. Jack, a damning report.
13: Absolutely. I mean, some of the findings in here, as you were rightfully saying, is and reflected within what the Education Secretary, Bridget Phillipson, has been saying as well, that areas like this have been robbed of opportunity. And as you can see around us now, there doesn't appear to be much opportunity still. And that's exactly the kind of sentiment that locals have reflected here to us. Of course, back in 1971, Main Street, which is just up the road from this high street where we are now, was voted the nicest street in Britain. As you can see now, more than 50 years later, it's a bit of a different picture, and that's essentially because, of course, those four collieries which are near this very busy and of course, community-led Pitt Village, they all closed in 1994. There was still industry around, there were still factories around, but locals have been telling us today those opportunities are now few and far between. We were speaking to a fish and chip shop owner a couple of hours ago. She was telling us that she put a job vacancy up just for some extra help in the evenings. 95 people just in this community and even further afield applied. And so then when you look at the findings of this report, which find that 35% of those white working class kids that are leaving kind of secondary school are leaving with only a grade four, which in old money is a C, compared to the rest of the country, which says that it's 72%. People then really leave these areas to try and find that opportunity. And then even though Barnsley Council, as you can see around us with these pavements, has been spending 25 or so million pounds plus to try and regenerate this high street, just because it looks a bit nicer doesn't mean necessarily those opportunities come back for those young people. Take a listen to what people here have been telling us today.
18: You're lowest at rank. You know, everybody fought for equality and all this, and now equality's gone. It's not equality, it's more, let's do more for minorities, and let's just call white people racist because there were racism back in there.
19: There's nothing there to help parents that are out working for children with additional needs to be able to gain the help and support for them.
13: So she heard there, and as well from other people we've been speaking to, people want a more practical opportunity. They want that ability. They want the curriculum to change so that there are more options rather than just written academic work. A lot of kids here want to go into something a bit more practical. And of course, when you look at then some of the reforms that have been suggested from this inquiry, one of them being a major expansion of apprenticeships, that is the kind of difference that communities think reforms to the education system could make.
0: Interesting there. Jack Carson, thanks indeed for joining us there live from Goldthorpe.
2: Yeah, thank you very much, Jack. Indeed, that was one of the things that Andy Burnham, I found, was quite positive on 45-day work placements and apprenticeship for young people, equaling out apprenticeships with everybody having to go into university.
0: Well, you know,
2: I think that
0: you know
2: made
0: what?
2: A lot of sense.
0: When you and I were growing up, writing essays
2: might
0: was
2: be a slight
0: really...
2: difference in the
0: but in the long arc of history, it will be seen as the before AI time.
2: Yes, that's true.
0: And you and I will have grown up in exactly the same era, although it might seem like decades apart. Kids now growing up can, with one single prompt, have an entire essay written for them.
2: Yeah.
0: Is the idea that you now need to be the best writer actually the advantage that you have? Like, is that now the economically useful skill? Or perhaps is learning a trade, being a plumber or an electrician, is that actually going to be more economically valuable than being able to write a lovely essay?
2: Well,
0: quite possibly.
2: Seeing as Andy Burnham has announced 1.5 million new council homes being built, yes, I would suggest going to be a plumber, a plasterer, and you're going to be richer as well.
0: Yeah. Mm-hmm. Yeah. Okay. Well, this is Good Afternoon Britain on GB News. Lots more coming up on today's programme. But first, let's get a quick update on those latest news headlines.
20: Good afternoon. The headlines from the GB newsroom. We'll start with some breaking news. Five people have been killed after a shooting near a youth centre in northern Germany. A male suspect has been detained, but the motive remains unclear. Andy Burnham has promised to give the UK a new direction and fix what he called a fragmented and disjointed Westminster. In his first major speech since announcing he's running for Labour leadership, he set out plans for the biggest transfer of power out of Whitehall in modern times. Children's mental health services in England are in crisis, with more than a million young people affected in a single year. The top reason for referrals is anxiety. The Royal Navy is ditching plans for a new generation of destroyers in favour of drone command ships to deal with growing Russian threats in the Atlantic. It's part of a new defence investment plan due to be announced within days. And the capital of Venezuela has been hit by another 4.6 magnitude aftershock, just a week on from twin quakes that struck the country. The number of people believed to be dead is now in the region.

0: an efficient organization. I mean, this is the problem time and time again. You've got a senior Mandarin who does actually come in because they can see that it's by coming in that you get ahead and rise to the top. But they don't have the stomach to say to their more junior officials, you've got to be in the office because, you know, that sort of tough approach, that tough management style, it's just alien in the civil service.
1: Oh, absolutely fantastic. Fascinating, really. Amir Kotecha, thanks indeed.
2: Thank you so much for coming in. Illuminating and absolutely depressing. Mm. Hey, let us know what you think about that one. I mean, out of mind, I mean, if you're not in the office, you're gone.
1: Well, this is what the Cabinet Office thinks about it. A spokesman has told us, we have always been clear that these statistics refer to building occupancy, which is what these figures accurately show. Many staff across the civil service also work in offices outside of Whitehall, and on any given working day, a certain proportion of the workforce will be out conducting in-person work at a location away from their usual office space.
2: Yes, let us know. This is Good Afternoon Britain on GB News. Lots more coming up on today's show, but we're off to work from home.
1: Yes, someone who isn't working from home, but also not working from an office, is the Princess of Wales. Yes, she's completed a Three Peaks Challenge, raising awareness after her own cancer battle. That next.
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5: As we know, in a democracy, you're free to choose how you want to celebrate. And this is right on brand for Donald Trump. He loves to be a big spectacle with any celebration he does. He wants it to be big. He wants it to grab headlines. And clearly right now, he wants to show strength. So it's a tactical decision as well. As we know, there's a very unpopular war going on with Iran. Mm-hmm. And he's hoping to announce a deal tonight, which would be the greatest birthday gift he could get, because we do need a deal. But it's only Donald Trump who would choose to do this. A lot of the people who follow UFC voted for him, and he's being tactical ahead of midterm elections, trying to show strength.
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6: 5 years ago from today, I got to meet my absolute hero, Nigel Farage, and rub shoulders with Dan Wootten and Andrew Neil, the latter being particularly grumpy. He was less than impressed as well when the sound failed during his first broadcast. The lighting was dreadful. I looked mouldy, and at one point I was practically invisible during a breakfast show because of a black backdrop behind me. I was little more than eyes and teeth. We faced obstacle after obstacle, including Stop Funding Hate, an activist group that set about trying to destroy us before we'd even broadcast a single second. Advertisers were frightened off and hostility towards the channel was actively encouraged, which was deeply ironic. But still, we persisted. If anything, it made us more creative and more resilient.
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7: Ian McKellen is helping relaunch the Yard Theatre up in Hackney, which reopens this summer, with a new purpose-built 200-capacity auditorium. Oh. Tiny, but he'll be doing a brand-new version of King Lear. Up in Scotland, Alan Cumming has taken over the Pitlochry Festival. And I just want people to know that all these small theatres, number one, it's not such a big risk. Ticket prices are £30, £35, £40, top price. And you can find less than that. So you can take a risk, but you'll go along and you'll experience something. You'll be part of something. And I am a huge fan of what we get in the West End. It's world class, but it is a lot of money. And it's sometimes just a little bit predictable or complacent or safe, I would say. Not always, but sometimes.
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1: Good afternoon, Britain. It's coming up to 10 to 2. Now, the Princess of Wales has completed the Three Peaks Challenge, all to raise money for a cancer charity, becoming the first member of the royal family to complete this particular feat. Let's have a listen.
8: Lots of people have asked me why I'm doing this challenge, and partly it's personal. I'm so grateful to be here, to be strong enough to walk these hills. But more importantly, it's to give something back and acknowledge really all the

0: TV News about immigration, actually. I think the fact that his MP for Makerfield will keep his mind focused, because I said, do you get people's concerns? And he said, oh, yes, I have heard it again and again and again. He will have heard that for the whole campaign. But straight after he won the by-election and I was there, the press were kettled behind metal barriers. We couldn't get near him. He disappeared off. And then the following morning at the rally, he was chased by press again, wouldn't speak, and no questions today, which I think is very, very disappointing. But I think more broadly, it reminded me quite a lot of Boris Johnson with Levelling Up. And I think that a lot of people, we don't know how it will go or if it'll be successful, but the fact is that we've got one of the most geographically unequal countries, certainly in Europe, where we've got London and the southeast doing very, very well indeed. And things, he feels, wealth and opportunity hasn't been spread. And I think that is inarguable. But of course, whether putting a bit of number 10 in the north, whether devolving power will work or not, we don't know. But it reminds me of the sort of take back control. The Brexit vote was about taking control from the European Union, saying we know better how to run our own country, thank you very much, than the European Union. And his argument is, well, local people, a local elected politicians know better about what their areas need than a whole load of very distant people in Whitehall. And I think we can all agree that things do not work very well in Whitehall and Westminster at the moment. But how this will pan out, we just don't know, do we? Especially as there's no money.
1: Talking of Whitehall, I think we've got a little clip of Andy Burnham directly after he addressed the faithful and a few journalists in Manchester.
2: Yeah, this was shot by our very own Christopher Hope, our political editor, just capturing Andy Burnham there, scurrying out the back of the museum where he gave the speech, avoiding the media, not taking any questions, not going out the front exit there, but getting into a car sort of behind closed doors that Christopher Hope has clearly managed to discover and sneak away to. It isn't a particularly good indication that he's going to be open and generous with his time, rather than just giving a pre-written, scripted speech and then rushing off.
0: Yeah, it's a bit worrying. And the girl that you just saw got in the car with him, I think, if my eyes, my eyesight's good enough, was Grace Pritchard. Now, she has been loaned as a sort of great comms person, which she is, from Ed Miliband's team. Now, Ed Miliband is the, I mean, I was talking to Kemi Badenoch for GB News just a little bit earlier, and she was basically saying, look, I've got no problem with Andy Burnham, but she very clearly has a big problem with Ed Miliband, who many people think is the front runner to be Chancellor, not least because Ed Miliband was one of the first cabinet ministers to go to Sir Keir Starmer and say, you need to set out a timetable for leaving. Also, some suggestions that Andy Burnham feels that he owes him, and Ed Miliband does get things done, like him or not. But if he is appointed, I think there will be real concerns. The markets won't like it. Even the unions, like Sharon Graham of Unite, has said that Ed Miliband as Chancellor would put a noose around the neck of employers. So a big decision he's got to make. And he said then he's not going to announce who's going to be in his cabinet for some time. So we could be looking at him literally becoming Prime Minister and us only finding out in 3 weeks' time.
2: Goodness me.
1: Interesting. We suspect when he was doing that scurrying into the car, Tom, he was scurrying into the car to come back down to, oh, yeah, that there London.
2: Yeah, interesting. Well, lots more to come on this as well. Thank you very much
1: indeed, Catherine
2: Forster, for bringing us that. Now, this is Good Afternoon Britain on GB News. Plenty more coming up on today's programme.
1: Yes, a major inquiry says England's education system is failing white working-class children and calls for once-in-a-generation reform. But are they? We'll debate that after the break.
2: And breaking news from Germany this very afternoon. Five people have been killed in a shooting in the town of Stade. A suspect has been detained and police are working to try to establish a motive.
1: Yeah, all of that and much more to come. This is a GB News, a Britain's News Channel. We'll see you soon.

0: bowl.
1: They are under no illusion.
0: Ray.
2: Are you a human trafficker?
0: Boundless. I've had enough of the nonsense, and I'm not afraid to say it.
1: Don't get us on the BBC.
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0: Get ready, Britain. 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
10: Good afternoon, Britain. At 22 minutes past two, we're going to go back to that breaking news out of Germany.
11: Yeah, police say five people have died following a shooting in the northern German town of Stade.
10: Well, GB News national reporter Will Godley is here with the very latest. And Will, what more do we know?
12: Well, so this shooting took place in Stade earlier this afternoon, and that's a place probably most people watching, listening, won't have heard of. It's a small town about 35 miles away from Hamburg, home to about 50,000 people. Police saying that the shooting took place on Dankerstrasse in a youth facility, a youth welfare facility that local media say also is home to mother and children groups. So you can see here a map on your screens of where Stade is in Germany. And the scene we've seen videos of this afternoon is that this is an incredibly quiet road. It doesn't look like it's a very busy, populous part of the town. It's just a quiet scene on a quiet back street. And the scene there this afternoon, full of police activity as they're dealing with this shooting. A number of people there in forensic suits. Here we go. That's on your screens now. A number of cars parked there. Police asked anybody in the area to stay out of the area as they continue their investigations. Police have said that there were five deaths in this shooting, all of them adults, but they don't yet have a number for the number of people injured in this shooting that they say took place in, as I say, a youth welfare institution. They have now made two arrests as part of their investigations. They say that includes the alleged shooter, who's been described as a male. But they also say that there's a second suspect in all of this. They don't know what their role has been. They say that's unclear at this stage, but they are investigating that and also investigating a motive. That, at this stage, is not yet clear, but the police have said there's no danger to the public. There are no other suspects, but their questions really will be what the motive was, who the suspects are, what their background was, and what were the sequence of events that led to this shooting taking place at a facility that houses mother and children groups, where five people have died. Of course, mass shootings in Germany are pretty rare. They have very strict gun laws. So this will no doubt shock a huge number of people in Germany and in Europe. And the police now have an investigation on their hands into exactly

0: Children are losing out at both ends. So they're losing out at home and they're losing out at school. I mean, the schools just keep having to pick up the slack all the time, all the time. And unfortunately, it's actually the situation just gets worse because the more parents rely on the state, unfortunately, the more the state will continue to have to keep on doing. And this is something that's got to be addressed. So I completely agree with home life is number one priority. Keeping dads at home, getting kids with the parents, getting them off the phones, reading with them, doing all these kinds of things is a wonderful thing to do. But also, when schools see that there's issues at home, they should be able to pick up some of this slack.
1: I can't agree with that more, and certainly parenting we need to concentrate as well in this. But if it is just down to poverty, Fahima, why is it sort of like, you know, white working class, mostly boys, are still being outperformed by black working class lads? What is it about the white boys that are bottom of the class, literally?
2: I think it could be some sort of cultural differences with regards to education expectation, because when it comes to minorities, the expectation for education, the majority of them do have a higher pressure within family to perform in with higher education. You
3: Are you sure
2: see,
3: that's
2: even
3: true
2: in
3: of all
2: statistics.
3: minorities?
2: Not really, because again, it also shows, like I said, it's a link between sort of poverty, class, as well as the cultural. And I think when even when people are from the poverty-stricken backgrounds, they still will strive harder because of that family sort of expectation. So then there is some sort of support and motivation within those poverty-stricken families. Whereas maybe if you're making a direct, a comparison there, that would be the only thing I would sort of say as, because there is a cultural difference with education, and minorities seem to want to achieve higher and more, and they do tend to end up in higher education. My son, I just dropped him off today because he's finished his GCSE in one of the top grammar schools which he's been considered for. And when he went there, the demographic is majority of brown and black people. So again, the achievement, even if they come into this country at a very later stage, they higher achievement and the expectation for those children, it's much more with the family pressures and expectation. So even with the lower working class, that happens in, I would say with the cultural difference, absolutely.
1: Nick, would you agree with that? I mean, various studies have proven that sort of like, poor working class black lads are often lacking a father figure in their life. They don't have the encouragement that maybe Asian families have in this. But still, we see them outperforming the white working class boys. So is it just poverty, or is there maybe some DEI issue going on here where we've concentrated on helping young black kids out of our educational difficulties, but at the cost of the young white kids?
0: I think, yeah, there's bound to be some truth in that. As I said at the beginning of this piece, there's nobody been shouting up for white working class lads. We've had this girl can campaigns going out there lots of time. I've got a son and a daughter, so I've seen it from both sides. And there's nobody shouting up for these young lads. Obviously, DEI has had a huge issue with it. There's been racism over the years. There's been all kinds of different issues. And these issues have needed addressing with. But what I tend to find is, I mean, I've been asking for a minister for men and boys now for the past 8 years. I think it's desperate that we have one. But I think we should have one. And then once we see the outcomes and white working class lads are doing well again, and boys and men are doing well again, then we don't need to continue down that path. What seems to happen is we seem to have a minister for something. And when they've achieved the goal, they still continue on pushing and pushing and pushing and pushing, and this is what's happened. And so the pendulum swung completely the other way, and white working class lads are just being left behind, and it's completely
2: No,
0: and utterly wrong.
2: I disagree with that. Sorry. The educational attainment gap existed long before DEI became politically prominent. And this gap didn't suddenly appear in the last 5 years. White working class underachievement has been documented for decades under Labour, coalition, conservative governments alike. So the challenge, of claiming that DEI, explains the problem is absolutely incorrect. And there's no evidence of that at all.
0: There's
2: Well,
0: no
2: I'm
0: evidence,
2: afraid.
0: Mike.
3: I'm afraid
2: There's
3: we've
2: no
3: run out of
2: evidence of
3: time.
2: that at all.
3: I think
2: Absolutely
3: we're
2: not.
3: not going
0: no
3: to have
0: evidence
3: a
0: being documented at this
3: bout of
0: moment
3: consensus
0: in time.
3: there, Nick. I'm so sorry.
2: There's
3: We
2: no
3: started with you.
2: Of
3: We
2: that
3: finished
2: at
3: with
2: all.
3: Fahima. We're going to have you both back to thrash this out further. But thank you both indeed for joining us and beginning to talk through this.
1: Yes, indeed. But do let us know what you think about that one at gbnews.com/your say. Okay, this is Good Afternoon Britain. Years, there's lots more coming up on today's show.
3: Yes, Prince Harry says he's still trying to find a way back to bring his children back to Britain safely. In a new statement, the Duke of Sussex insists that the issue isn't where he stays, but the level of security provided throughout his visits to Britain.
1: But if you are travelling yourself, unlike Harry, potentially, in search of maybe some holiday sun, here's a forecast for some of those top European holiday destinations.
4: Ready to soak up that holiday sunshine?
5: Won't we need some cover?
4: No worries. All sorted.
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7: The very hot weather in Western Europe is moving into the east and towards the Mediterranean, towards Italy as well as Greece through this next few days. Reasonably warm across the Canary Islands, 32 degrees for Tenerife on Tuesday. Temperatures close to the lower 30s across Portugal, Spain and France. But for Italy and Greece, the high 30s approaching 40 degrees through the next few days, which brings with it a risk of thundery downpours. And that risk continues well into next week. Bye-bye.
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9: The final preparations before a world first. At RAF Wittering in Cambridgeshire, these JCB mechanics and engineers are attempting to rewrite history, chasing a world land speed record with a hydrogen car. The JCB Hydromax puts out 1,600 horsepower, powered entirely by two hydrogen-fueled internal combustion engines. The 32-foot-long vehicle is trying to beat JCB's existing record, which was achieved with a diesel engine back in 2006. It reached a speed of over 350 miles an hour. For chairman of JCB, Lord Bamford, the new car is about pushing the boundaries of new technology.
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10: Father's Day has long been a fixture in the family calendar. But as household budgets remain under pressure, some are questioning whether the tradition of buying gifts is beginning to fade. Jim Cox has worked in the gift-giving industry for more than 30 years and says Father's Day simply isn't the draw it once was.
11: We're kind of reliant on the big gifting period. Father's Day is probably the weakest of like the bigger gifting events. It's picked up a bit this week, but probably not as much as I would expect. And I think generally people, like average basket size isn't really where I'd want it either. So I think people are spending a bit less, being a bit careful, and also thinking general trend in gifting is thinking maybe about experiences and spending time with people.
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5: What does it do for people who are wounded, injured or sick veterans? What does it do for them to do this sort of voyage on this wonderful sailing ship?
12: Good morning. It is that human impact, and you know, that's why Turn to Starboard exists, and even at the Invictus Games, Birmingham 2027. It's about giving people maybe a reset, maybe seeing, you know, taking that breath, but also a bit of camaraderie as well. You know, literally everybody's on the same in the same boat. You know, the blue environment is completely different. Everything is different on a boat. You know, walking, sitting down, making a cup of tea, even going to the loo is slightly different. So it can give people a break from sort of the pressures of life.
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3: Good afternoon, Britain. Coming up to 10 to 3.
1: And we're talking royals. Prince Harry says he still wants his children to spend time in the UK, but insists security remains the biggest obstacle. a spokesman for Harry, has said the issue isn't where the family stays, but whether proper protection is provided throughout their visit. They also claim an independent security review has yet to take place.
13: Well, GB News royal correspondent Cameron Walker joins us now. So what is this? What does this row boil down to? What has

0: changed since the Duke of Sussex said he was going to bring his kids over?
1: Well, do you know what? This is a very quickly developing situation with lots of different sides here. But let's just cut. I'm basically going to have to provide some context, I'm afraid, because it's a little bit complicated. But basically, when somebody comes to the UK who's either of high profile or deemed a risk, there is some.

0: 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UK only. Entrance must be 18 or over. Lines close at 4 p.m. on the 21st of August. This is a network giveaway. Entries will be pooled. Please check the closing time if listening or watching on demand. Good luck.
1: 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You. That's right. 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
1: That's what makes us the fearless champion of Britain.
8: Well, a very, very good afternoon to you. Slightly early this time, it's just before 3 p.m. And welcome to the Martin Daubney Show here on GB News, broadcasting for you all the way through until 6 p.m. We've got a cracking show, and here's what's on today's menu. Top story today, in his first major speech as our Prime Minister in waiting, Andy Burnham today claimed Westminster is broken.
22: Number 10 North will support the regions on three clear tasks. Reform of essential utilities, reindustrialisation, and the regeneration of places.
8: Well, Andy Burnham promised the biggest council house building programme since World War II, plus nationalisation of utilities and hope in every postcode. Heavy on the good vibes, but light on details and the £3 trillion question, well, that's our national debt, is how will broke Britain pay for Burnhamism? And today, the Tory leader, Kemi Badenoch, wasted no time in blasting back at Burnham.
23: He doesn't have a plan beyond telling mayors to go and sort it out. This is not good enough. There is a country to govern.
8: And with no detail, with no costings, and with no media questions allowed afterwards today, is Britain sleepwalking into a socialism that nobody even voted for? A major inquiry says England's education system is failing white working-class children and especially boys, and calls for a once-in-a-generation reform. I've been saying this for 20 years, and the report finally urges sweeping changes, warning too many are being left behind by a system that simply isn't working for white kids. Judges replaced by people's asylum courts. A record 20,000 foreign criminals earmarked for deportation simply released from jail to roam our streets. And more than 4,000 we've deported are back in the country again. Andy Burnham didn't even mention immigration today. But if he doesn't grasp the nettle, it could surely sink him, as it has every Prime Minister since David Cameron. And sad news, the legend, the actress Dame Penelope Keith has died at the age of 86. She started her career on the stage and joined the Royal Shakespeare Company in 1963, but of course became a household name for her work in sitcoms To the Manor Born, superb stuff, and that is all coming up in your next hour. Westminster is broken, claimed Annie Burnham today from Manchester. Manchesterism, we keep hearing, is the

3232. 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UK only. Entrance must be 18 or over. Lines close at 4 p.m. on the 21st of August. 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Entries will be pooled. 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Good luck!

0: into them, claim that would infringe their human rights. Once again, the lunatics have taken over the asylum system. 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
13: I've been in Westminster for a long time, but I know that though power may be here, its effect on people's lives is across the whole of the country. 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That's State of the Nation, Monday to Thursday, 8 to 9 o'clock. Vox Populi, Vox Dei.
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0: Welcome back. Your time is 3:24. You with me, Martin Daubney, here on GB News. Now, almost 20,000 foreign criminals have avoided deportation, and that's more than double the number recorded in 2020. Now, this comes as nearly 4,300 individuals who had previously been kicked out of the UK made their way back into the country between 2021 and 2025. They're in, out, and they're back in again. So how on earth did we get to this situation? Let's now speak with the director of the Migration Observatory at the University of Oxford, and that is Madeline Sumption. Madeline, it's always a pleasure to have your company. It's sincerely his. Once again, a plethora of stories all in one day that simply shows our asylum system isn't working. Can we start with the notion that 20,000 foreign criminals who have been actually earmarked for deportation, the government says they should go, have simply been allowed to wander out of jail and walk around our towns?
23: Yeah, so let me explain how this happens, because in general, the law says that the Home Office should pursue deportation if someone has committed a serious offence and they've been in prison, for example, when they're released or ahead of the end of their sentence, they should be deported. And in theory, that that should usually be the case. However, the numbers of people who've been living, who are released and living in the community, has been going up over time, because the government is struggles to remove some categories of offenders. There are a couple of reasons for this. So one is that sometimes people are awaiting the outcome of a legal challenge on human rights grounds, for example, a challenge against

0: removal. But also really common is that many offenders in the UK come from countries that just don't cooperate with the UK government to accept their citizens back. So even in theory, often there's no legal barrier to removing someone. But if they come from a place like Somalia, which doesn't really cooperate with the government on the deportation process, it is very difficult for the government in practice to remove that person. And that is basically why we see these figures.
1: And what that gives us is a foreign criminals charter. They can offend, be released, zero chance of being deported. And this investigation by the Telegraph, Madeleine, it points out that 40% of those who haven't been deported are using ECHR rules to aid that process. Sex offenders, robbers, fraudsters, arsonists, and domestic abusers have successfully challenged their deportation and, of course, the right to a family life. Now, the right to a family life should be a privilege, shouldn't not a right for a foreign criminal.
0: Yeah, so there are several different issues going on here. So the legal challenges, you have an impact if some of those legal challenges are successful. Now, if we're talking about a foreign offender, more often than not, the legal challenge is not successful. There are some that are successful, and then they will be granted status and be able to live in the UK long term. If they're unsuccessful, then in the short run, eventually the person may become removable, but there's a delay in the short run. So the human rights laws definitely do have an impact, and that's one reason that the current government and actually another political parties all have some proposals to try and restrict the use of human rights claims by foreign national offenders. It's definitely not the only barrier, and I think the challenge is that even when there's no legal barrier to removal, that sort of practical process of proving that someone is a citizen of a particular country and then actually sort of getting that country to agree to take them back, it can still be a barrier even when in theory there's no legal reason someone can't be removed.
1: And Madeleine, the second asylum story doing the rounds today, 4,300 who were deported from the UK have simply come back in the country again. We're sending them home, but they're coming back. And of those re-entry events, as they're called, at least 723 were removed on two or more occasions. This is people that have been deported twice or even thrice, are simply coming back into the country. It's an absolute farce.
0: So this is very interesting, and I should say I'm not able to independently verify those figures, but I think there has always been this uncertainty about what happens after people are removed. Now, you have in some cases, you have people who may be part of organized crime gangs or transnational organized crime gangs who then they might not actually live in the UK. They might have just kind of come back and forth for the purposes of that criminal offending. Sometimes this is drug related, for example, in the case of Albanian criminal gangs. So there's, we have always suspected that people are coming in and out in that way and evading detection. And of course, and this is something actually we're more likely to see, not so much on the small boats route, which is what everyone thinks about, where people are, they are met by border force if they're out in a small boat and then go into screening. And so that would be picked up. But if people come back in other routes, like on the back of lorries, for example, where they're much less likely to be detected, that may be a sort of an easier way for people to come back in if the government is specifically looking out for that person. So yeah, it's a real challenge from a government perspective.
1: And Madeleine Sumption, to our final of our trio of asylum stories today, if I may, and that's the notion of Shabana Mahmood is going to replace judges with a so-called People's Asylum Court, training up members of the public to make these highly sensitive decisions that even judges aren't capable of doing. And if they do them, people can come back in the back of a lorry or on a dinghy anyhow. I mean, seriously, should we be placing decisions of this magnitude in the hands of untrained amateurs?
0: Yeah, so we'll need to see a little bit more about exactly, what will that training look like and what will the qualifications be. I think the reason that the government has been interested in this model is that we've had a big problem with this massive buildup of in the courts. So people, particularly in the asylum system, people who've been refused asylum initially and then they make an appeal, but the courts have not been able to cope with the volume of cases that are coming their way. And this has been a big problem because then people are left, they're still in asylum accommodation, so that has a significant cost. So the government is very keen to find ways to reduce that backlog of people with an outstanding appeal. And that's, as I understand it, one of the key reasons they want to bring a wider range of people into that system so that they can get through those cases as quickly as possible. It's sort of these big reorganizations.

0: 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At the stroke of midnight, the news doesn't stop, and neither do we.
1: Day in, day out. 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
12: I've been in Westminster for a long time, but I know that though power may be here, its effect on people's lives is across the whole of the country. We may be where rules are made, but it's where they're implemented that matters. Join me, Jacob Rees-Mogg, for forthright and frank discussion on where Britain has come from, where it's going, and where it will end up. That's State of the Nation, Monday to Thursday, 8 to 9 o'clock. Vox Populi, Vox Dei.
13: Welcome back. Time is 4:23 with me, Martin Daubney, here on GB News. Now, to our next story, the Home Secretary, Shabana Mahmood, will introduce a new sponsorship scheme offering safe and legal routes for migrants in an effort to deter small boat crossings. And she's also today announced plans for members of the public to be trained to decide asylum appeals instead of immigration judges to help speed up those outcomes. But seriously, should members of the public be trusted with such important, sensitive cases? And could we even trust the vetting process? Let's now speak with my next guest. That's the founder of the Sanctuary Foundation, who joins me live in the studio, Krish Kandai. Krish, always an absolute pleasure to have you in the
14: studio.
13: Good
14: to see you, Martin.
13: Great to see you. So let's start with the basic question. We have an asylum backlog that we can both agree is chaotic.
14: It is.
13: And needs to be resolved. Is it really the right answer to train up amateurs to make such hugely sensitive decisions? And is this an example of how the government's simply failing?
14: Well, Martin, I think you're right. We both agree that having people wait long amounts of time for an outcome for their asylum claim is not good for anybody. It's really expensive because they're not allowed to work. We have to put them up somewhere, and that's proving problematic in asylum hotels or at these mass sites. So we need to get these people out of those expensive accommodation and give them the peace of mind of knowing where they are. Like, are they in limbo? Are they going to get the right to remain here, or are they going to be able to go home again? So let's get them out of that misery and save the taxpayer a lot of money. I think with the right training, a lot of the cases will be pretty straightforward, and there's always the backup that the complicated ones get referred up to judges. That kind of happens in all sorts of places. Like, I go to the opticians, I probably don't meet the actual qualified optician unless there's something seriously wrong. Junior staff are trained to go through the very basic procedures, and only the difficult cases are referred to the opticians. It could be a similar method.
13: Is there anything in the notion, though? I mean, finding neutrality in any judge or any jury system is key. Zia Yusuf has said today that he believes that the members of the public selected for this will be just like the BBC Question Time audience. He reckons they'll be stacked with the usual hand-picked open borders activists and even men who broke in the country illegally. Now, there might be a bit of artistic license on that final point, but it is true to say, who in this country has a neutral view on asylum? Like, you would have probably a very different take on a general asylum claim to perhaps most of our viewers and listeners. Could we trust these so-called people's courts to be

0: 5% of our clothes are made yeah. in Britain. That has gone. People used to have pride in those sorts of jobs, and those sorts of jobs have gone, and those communities feel they've been abandoned. And I think, you know, that is what is behind the Brexit vote. Yet people voted for Brexit and then were labelled as A, stupid, or B, racist, or both, because the system wasn't working for them. And, you know, so many people in these communities, and I see it travelling around these high streets with all these boarded up shops, and it is shameful.
1: You're exactly right. You know, all of us just ever wanted to be like our dads, our heroes, but our dads were miners and the mines got shut, so we couldn't do it. Some of us made it, a lot didn't. Thank you, Catherine. Coming up next, reports suggest the Duke of Sussex is reconsidering bringing his wife and children to Britain after learning they will be not receive police protection. It's the same old carry-on. Meanwhile, if you search some holiday sun, here is a forecast of some of the top European destinations.
2: Can't wait to get in that sea.
3: Lovely and warm.
2: Just like the feeling of having great travel insurance.
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5: The very hot weather in Western Europe is moving into the east and towards the Mediterranean, towards Italy as well as Greece through this next few days. Reasonably warm across the Canary Islands, 32 degrees for Tenerife on Tuesday. Temperatures close to the lower 30s across Portugal, Spain and France. But for Italy and Greece, the high 30s approaching 40 degrees through the next few days, which brings with it a risk of thundery downpours. And that risk continues well into next week. Bye-bye.
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7: You've been to see Glengarry Glen Ross.
8: 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So the movie was 92 and the play was 84, 85, something like David Mamet. It's all about men, or it's about men that are posturing being men. It's this idea of sort of toxic strutting peacocking. However, the outrage, this most male of plays, has been cast with all women. Horrific. Taking away men's jobs right in front of us, Michael. It's on at the Old Vic, and we've got a cast of the ladies having a little word about it.
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7: Joining me now is Chef Julia Walsh, who's the head of patisserie at Le Cordon Bleu.
11: Thank you.
7: How lovely to see you. You look marvellous in your chef's hat and your chef's jacket. Tell me about Le Cordon Bleu.
11: Le Cordon Bleu has been in operation for over 130 years. We had our 130-year anniversary last year. I'm from the campus in London, in Holborn, and we have a very wide-ranging curriculum with our students. I teach patisserie, so for me, I teach students to learn about things such as bakery, cakes, entremets, such as this one here, and showpieces. We do chocolate and sugar sculptures as well.
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12: Three lines on my shirt, never stop me dreaming.
13: Could this be England's biggest super fan? Benny Elcock has covered his York home in St George's flags in support of England ahead of the World Cup. Three Lions memorabilia are draped across his windows, garden gates and flower pots. Even the family's Yorkshire Terrier, Reggie, has his own outfit.
12: We've done it for years. And all of a sudden, my Everton one up, because I'm a massive Everton fan. People just think I'm mad. I say, well, you've gone a bit mad, you've gone a bit overboard. I says, I don't care. I love it.
13: Football mad Benny can't wait for England's first match.
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1: You Your time is 4:51 with me, Martin Daubley, on GB News. Now, Prince Harry says he still wants his kid to spend time in the UK, but insists security is once again still the biggest obstacle. Now, a spokesman for Prince Harry has said the issue isn't where the family stays, but whether proper protection is provided throughout the visit. It's another right royal security farce, and here's our royal correspondent, Cameron Walker. Cameron, it's Groundhog Day once again.
3: Yes, once again, Martin, frustratingly. Yes, of course, Harry across here in the UK next week to celebrate the Invictus Games one-year countdown, supporting wounded veterans here in the United Kingdom and serving personnel. But, of course, the whole thing is being overshadowed, actually, by him, by talking about security. But clearly, Harry feels it's necessary and important to talk about it. The reason being is that for the first time in 4 years, he wants to bring his children and his wife, Meghan, to the United Kingdom, probably so his two children can meet their grandfather, King Charles III. However, he feels like he can't really keep them safe at the moment. As we all know, and we've heard several times before, his security was downgraded in 2020 when he stood back as a working member of the royal family. After several appeals, he finally got the Home Office Committee to order what's called a Risk Management Board assessment. So that's an independent review into the level of threat against Prince Harry. Now, Harry thought that that had taken place a few months ago, but on Friday, as in 3 days ago, he was actually told it hadn't taken place, and therefore the security level he gets in the UK is unchanged. Now, what he actually gets, as far as I understand, is a phone number of a police liaison officer, which is clearly several more digits than a 999 emergency call. So Harry, I don't think, feels that sufficient. But on the other hand, of course, he's no longer a working member of the royal family. He's not representing the British states, and he's not contributing to the United Kingdom economy. So why should British taxpayers have to foot the bill for it? Now, there are examples of other individuals who also don't actively contribute to the British state. For example, Liz Truss, although she was clearly Prime Minister for a very short amount of time, she no longer is, but she does get police protection for life. So does Salman Rushdie. He had about 10 years worth of 24/7 arms police protection. He didn't contribute financially to the British state either. So I think Harry sees this as unfair, but the fact of the matter is, Martin, this is unchanged and unlikely to be unchanged as well. So Harry may decide to, at last minute, to pull the kids, but we'll have to wait and see what he decides.
1: A right royal farce. Thank you very much indeed, Cameron Walker. Now, a spokesman for the Duke of Sussex said this: Prince Harry's programme in the UK includes both public and private engagements across the country. Safe accommodation is only one element of an effective protective security plan, because risk follows the person, not the place. The issue has never been accommodation. The issue is whether appropriate and proportionate protective security is being provided throughout the entirety of the visit. Now, stick with us, because in his first major speech as our Prime Minister in waiting, Andy Burnham today claimed Westminster has broken. Nigel Farage thinks he's completely lost the plot. That's next on GB News.
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5: Good afternoon. Welcome to your latest GB News weather update, brought to you from the Met Office. Through the rest of today, I think most of us will see some sunny spells, a few showers across the northwest, and it's going to be a relatively warm night tonight, definitely warmer than it was last night. High pressure is dominating across more southern areas, but low pressure is approaching from the west, and that will introduce more in the way of rain and cloud through this evening and overnight. Some heavy bursts of rain are likely across parts of Northern Ireland and later into Scotland. Could see some quite heavy spells across the central belt of Scotland in particular. Further south, a lot of cloud around tonight, some outbreaks of relatively light rain, particularly over the high ground and in coastal areas. And with the wind strengthening in the west, temperatures not falling much below 15 degrees quite widely across the UK. So a warm but cloudy and wet start to the day, particularly across more northern areas. We're going to see much more in the way of rain through Tuesday than we have seen throughout today. Outbreaks of quite heavy rain will push through parts of Northern Ireland and Scotland through the day. Could see some thunderstorms a little bit later on. Pretty bright start to the day for more central and eastern areas of England in particular. We could see some rain just around the very far southeast coast, but I think most of us across England and Wales will see a dry and bright start. But quite a lot of cloud around through Tuesday. Bands of showers will push in from the west with quite a strong wind as well. We're expecting a risk of thunderstorms as well, so some heavy downpours are likely, particularly for parts of Scotland as well as Northern Ireland. All the while, the south and east remains relatively

0: relatively dry through the day, and highs of 25 degrees are expected. So a slightly warmer day tomorrow than today. Outbreaks of rain push further eastwards throughout the evening on Tuesday into more central areas of England, across the south coast as well. We start to lose that risk of thunderstorms, however. And then as we head towards the rest of the week, well, high pressure starts to build in from the south. There's still some rain around on Thursday, but by Friday, temperatures will be in the high 20s.
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3: 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The A90 southbound at Finavon is closed due to a vehicle fire. Westbound on the M4 between Junction 24 Caldra and Junction 26 Malpas, traffic is congested. In Staffordshire, the M6 southbound between Junction 16 and Junction 15 has one lane closed due to a broken down vehicle, with normal conditions expected after 5 this evening. Rutland's A1 northbound between the A606 and the A151 is experiencing congestion and delays of 20 minutes. And on the trains, Avanti West Coast and Cross Country trains face disruptions through Wolverhampton. For more travel news, go to gbnews.com.
4: 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UK only. Entrance must be 18 or over. Lines close at 4 p.m. on the 21st of August. This is a network giveaway. Entries will be pooled. Please check the closing time if listening or watching on demand. Good luck.
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14: Very, very good afternoon to you and a happy Monday. It's 5 p.m. Welcome to the Martin Daubney Show here on GB News, broadcasting for you all the way through until 6 p.m. A cracking show awaits. Top story today, of course. In his first major speech as our Prime Minister in waiting, Andy Burnham today claimed Westminster is broken.
15: Number 10 North will support the regions on three clear tasks. Reform of essential utilities, reindustrialisation, and the regeneration of places.
14: Andy Burnham promised the biggest council house building programme since the World War II, plus nationalisation of utilities and also hope in every postcode. But here's the point. It was heavy on vibes and light on details. The £3 trillion question, because that's the level of our national debt, is this. How can broke Britain pay for Burnhamism? And the Tory leader, Cammy Badenoch, wasted no time in blasting back at Burnham.
16: He doesn't have a plan beyond telling mayors to go and sort it out. This is not good enough. There is a country to govern.
14: So with no detail and with no costings and with no media questions,

0: and Britain. I noticed today that Andy Burnham was talking about national. He mentioned Port Talbot, he mentioned Southport. Of course, these are steel towns. We have to surely shake off the shackles of net zero. Ed Miliband's net zero policies are completely destructive. They are totally out of odds with the reindustrialisation process that you mentioned, because we simply have energy that's too expensive. Ed Miliband's net zero policy and reindustrialisation are not compatible.
1: Well, we've got to do things like the business industrial competitive scheme, get some of those industrial energy costs back. Because, can I be honest, things like Russian sanctioned oil and gas flowing into some countries around the world, that's creating an unfair advantage, not just for private companies here, but for British workers. Enough is enough when it comes to that sort of flow.
0: OK, thank you very much for joining us in the studio. Thanks for coming back down from Manchester to see us here in Westminster. Westminster isn't working well. We try and do our bit. Luke Charters, MP there for York Outer. Catherine Force, you've been superb all day. Thank you very, very much indeed to you both. Now, still to come, almost 20,000 foreign criminals have avoided deportation. And that's more than double the number recorded in 2020. Once again, the lunatics have taken over the asylum system. That's next here on GB News, Britain's number one news channel.
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0: Welcome back. Time is 5:26 here on GB News with me, Martin Daubney. Now then, the Home Secretary Shabana Mahmood will introduce tomorrow a new sponsorship scheme offering safe and legal routes for migrants in an effort once again to deter those pesky small boat arrivals. But she also announced plans for members of the public to be trained to decide asylum appeals instead of immigration judges to help speed up outcomes. But here's the question. Can we trust a so-called People's Court to make asylum

0: And on the trains, Avanti West Coast is running a reduced service with disruptions between London Euston and Watford Junction. 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
1: 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UK only. Entrance must be 18 or over. Lines close at 4pm on the 21st of August. 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
2: I've been in Westminster for a long time, but I know that though power may be here, its effect on people's lives is across the whole of the country. We may be where rules are made, but it's where they're implemented that matters. Join me, Jacob Rees-Mogg, for forthright and frank discussion on where Britain has come from, where it's going, and where it will end up. That's State of the Nation, Monday to Thursday, 8 to 9 o'clock. Vox Populi, Vox Dei.
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21: Hello there, it's 6 o'clock. I'm Michelle Dewberry, and this is Dubes & Co.
22: Now get this. Number 10 North will be the nerve centre of a rewired Britain.
21: OK, I've got it, but let me ask you then, do you think Britain does indeed need a rewiring? And if so, is Andy Burnham the sparky to do it? See what I did there? And I need to talk to you tonight about a decline of a nation. And let me tell you, it's a tale of two parts. These are announcements that we saw up over the weekend. First up, the Home Office loudly and proudly announcing new safe and legal routes for so-called refugees into the UK via community sponsors. That's set to open this year. And then literally in the next breath, they announced that they would decriminalise rough sleeping. Now, taken together, all of this makes me wonder what on earth our politicians are thinking, because I honestly despair. Well, I want to talk about that and a whole lot more. My panel tonight, keeping me company, editor of The Spectator and Conservative peer Michael Gove. And alongside him, former Labour Defence Secretary Jeff Hoon. But before we get stuck in, let's cross and give you your 6 o'clock news headlines.
23: Very good evening. These are your top stories at 6 o'clock. Now, breaking in the last few minutes, resident doctors in England have voted to accept an offer from the government to improve pay and working conditions.

0: improve it. And critical to that is getting the private sector involved. Because one of the problems that we have is that too many of the jobs and too many of the people who are able to afford the high house prices in the North and Midlands are folk in public sector jobs. Nothing wrong with them doing fantastic work in the NHS or in universities or whatever. But there aren't enough jobs in a thriving private sector, in thriving industry and manufacturing.
1: So why didn't you build enough houses then? By your own admission then, you've just said that that's something that you didn't do as well on as you were, might have liked or whatever, but why?
0: A cartel of house builders. So the one of the principal reasons why we build too few houses is that housing is concentrated in four or five big house builders. The second thing is NIMBYism in particular communities where there was a resistance to new houses because they weren't of the quality required along with the infrastructure required. And then the third thing is increasingly, and indeed Andy Burnham actually touched on this, the financial specialisation of the housing market, whereby there are some people who regard housing as a commodity to be traded rather than a home that you make your own.
1: And I think it's interesting, actually, that the Tories are not calling currently anyway for a general election when it comes to Andy Benham. That surprises me. Why not?
0: Well, I don't know.
1: Do you think there should be one?
0: I think I can see both sides of the argument, actually. So on the one hand, I can see why a new Prime Minister might want to have a new mandate, but it is part of our parliamentary system that if a Prime Minister loses the confidence of his party and a majority in the House of Commons and someone else can command it, they can carry on. And actually, in some cases, that can lead to greater flexibility and more responsiveness. So I don't think there's a hard and fast rule that means that any new Prime Minister has to call a general election. I don't think that it's an automatic absolute requirement.
1: What do you think then, Jeff, about the fact, because Andy Burnham's got a lot of criticism today because he did his speech in Manchester and then he says for time reasons, because he wanted to get back to London or to London, he didn't have time to take questions at all from the media, from journalists, etc. What do you think to that?
2: Well, I'm sure in due course he will. But at the moment, we're not even at day one. We're at minus 19 or something, on the assumption that no one challenges him in the election in the Labour Party. And therefore, I think he's entitled some space to set out his thinking. And once that has been done, to take questions, I'm sure vigorous questions from a vigorous media.
1: Gareth, he's got in touch and said, Michelle, we've got enough civil servants, thank you. He says, creating a devolved North is essentially just going to create a lot more positions, a lot more bureaucracy, a lot more cost for us, the taxpayer. Someone else that's been speaking out against this today, Nigel Farage, let's take a listen to what he had to say.
3: So the big Andy Burnham speech today, he's going to rebalance power in Britain. What it means, of course, is more and more devolution, as if by magic that's going to solve everything. Well, just ask yourself a question. Has devolution in London, with Mayor Sadiq Khan, made London streets safer? No. Has devolution in Wales given them a better NHS or education? No, they're the worst in the country. And has devolution in Scotland cleaned up Scottish politics? Well, I think the recent jailing of one of the former bosses of the SNP would say no. Just to give more and more powers, indeed including tax-raising powers, to mayors all over the country of itself won't stop the boats, won't deal with the national debt. And frankly, I think what you're seeing from Andy Burnham is what he thinks is the big idea, but it's not going to work because he says it'll take 10 years to lift Britain back up to where it needs to be. I would suggest those of us that believe that Britain is broken would say we haven't got 10 years. The country would be totally unrecognisable in 10 years. What the country wants is immediate action. And I tell you what, they're not going to get it from Mr. Burnham. Or should I say, open borders, Andy.
1: Open borders, Andy. Open borders, Burnham, I think, would have had a better ring to it, but there you go. Phil says, Michelle, talking about devolution, you just need to look to places like Wales, he says. It hasn't worked there at all. Lots of you are saying, Michelle, you don't imagine, actually, that people, the powerhouses, so to speak, from London would actually want to relocate to places in the North. See, that's an interesting point there. How do you see, or do you see, if this number 10 of the North is to be established, do you think that that would lead to a slashing and a reduction of people and roles and all the rest of it within Westminster, or a duplication?
0: It could lead, should lead, to a slashing of rules in Whitehall and Westminster. And the last government moved, for example, some of the big Treasury decision makers to Darlington. It helped boost Darlington's economy. It's not enough on its own just to have some mandarins there, but it was part of a revivification of Darlington alongside other investment, including from the private sector. But you do need to, if you're going to move those jobs, cut the jobs in SW1 as well.
1: What do you think? Look, you've seen some of those clips. Many of you will have watched that speech as well this morning. Many of you were previous Labour voters. I know that. Many of you also are sitting on the fence trying to work out where to place your vote next time. Does Andy Burnham, do you like the cut of his jib or his T-shirt or whatever it is? Would he get your vote? Do you want to see more? And what about this lack of scrutiny? Jeff is very optimistic that that scrutiny will come. Do you trust that? And the big million dollar question, of course, is how on earth is any of this going to be paid for? Do you suspect that tax rises may indeed be on the way? And if so, where do you think that they will be likely to fall? Coming up after the break, did you see all this over the weekend? What on earth is going on when it comes to the minds of our politicians? The Labour Party proudly announcing new so-called safe and legal routes will soon come into play for so-called refugees. I want to have a look at that after the break.
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23: I've been in Westminster for a long time, but I know that though power may be here, its effect on people's lives is across the whole of the country. 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
1: Hello Hello, everybody. Welcome back to Jubes & Co. with me, Michelle Dewberry, Till 7, alongside me, the editor of The Spectator and Conservative peer, Michael Gove, and alongside him, the former Labour Defence Secretary, Jeff Hoon. Welcome back, everybody. Now, I saw two interesting announcements that caught my eye.

0: 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And healthy fathers, a healthy sort of father-son, father-daughter relationship builds strong families, builds strong communities, and helps build a strong country, actually.
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3: Welcome back to Breakfast, 25 minutes past six. 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
4: In the scenes, he's telling his co-stars Caleb Cooper and Charlie Ireland, his land agent and his farm manager, and they're both devastated, as you can imagine. Yeah. You know, it's a huge bombshell to drop on them. He's only 66. He's made no secrets that he's maybe not lived the healthiest lifestyle. After the heart problems, he bemoans having to eat Greek yogurt and kale and whatnot. But following this, I think he's going to have a complete lifestyle overhaul even further, and just fingers crossed the treatment proves effective.
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5: Hello there, Emily and Tom. Yes, some breaking news in the last few moments from Kensington Palace regarding our future king, Prince George of Wales, the oldest son of the Prince and Princess of Wales. The short statement from Kensington Palace reads, Kensington Palace can confirm that Prince George will attend Eton College in September. That news just coming in from the royal household in the last few moments. This clearly is, well, perhaps not surprising news for those in royal circles. Eton College, the most prestigious school, arguably, in the country, educating 20 prime ministers and, of course, Prince George's own father and uncle, Prince William and Prince Harry, as well as two Dukes of Gloucesters, the Duke of Kent and Prince Michael of Kent as well. So that confirmation just coming in from Kensington Palace, £63,000 a year it costs to send a child to Eton College.
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6: Hello, everybody. Michelle Dewberry, Jeff Hoon and Michael Gove with you until 7 o'clock tonight. Lots of you are getting in touch on this safe and legal route. What you're saying is, and I mean, this is the kind of point, really, what the government are trying to address, because lots of you are saying that people are not fleeing France, quote, fearing for their life. And to be fair, I think this is the point that Jeff was trying to make earlier on about trying to differentiate between general, genuine asylum seekers and so-called economic migrants. The government actually think that they are going to solve that with these safe and legal routes. But anyway, from today, rough sleeping, get this, has now been decriminalised. I've only got a few minutes left because I've spent all my time ranting about changes. Talk me through this. Why is this a good idea?
7: Well, first of all, nobody deliberately rough sleeps. There are people who, for various reasons, lose their homes, they may have a variety of different mental and other problems, and they end up sleeping on the streets. Nobody does that deliberately. So to criminalise someone who, through their misfortune, ends up sleeping overnight on a street in this country, it's ridiculous. When I knew this was coming up, I was going to say this for Victorian, because Victorian is used as a description of something that's way out of date. This legislation was passed in 1824, even before Queen Victoria came to the throne. So this is outdated, old-fashioned, unnecessary legislation.
6: Right, so help me understand something then. If you're a Monopoly player, you will know what Park Lane is. It's one of the most expensive real estate areas on the board. Look at this. This was a video that I filmed not that long ago, actually. Play this clip and you'll see exactly what I'm referring to. Watch. Well, there you go. If you're listening on the radio, that is basically, I was going through Park Lane. I was filming what can only be described as a tent city, quite frankly. Patrick Christie, he paid the encampment a visit. Take a watch to see what happened to Patrick Christie's.
8: Hello. Who wants to leave the EZHR is a far-right fascist.
6: Every time I watch that clip, I do indeed laugh. I do hope that that was water and not urine that young Patrick had chucked over.

0: On the M25 clockwise in Surrey, motorists face similar delays. The M25 anti-clockwise has heavier disruption with two lanes closed, causing hour-long delays. North Yorkshire's A19 slip road to the A61 has one lane closed due to a breakdown, resolving by just before 8. And on the trains, Avanti, West Coast and Cross Country report disruption on various routes. For more travel news, go to gbnews.com.
1: 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UK only. Entrance must be 18 or over. Lines close at 4 p.m. on the 21st of August. 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Entries will be pooled. 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
15: Imagine good growth in every postcode and hope in every heart.
14: Yes, Britain's first vibes-driven Prime Minister-to-be has taken to the stage today and revealed his plans to save the country. So far, he's revealed a grand total of next to nothing and refused to be scrutinised by the media. But with little he has revealed, tonight we will reveal the true cost of Burnhamism. And in other news tonight...
16: We risk becoming an island of strangers, not a nation that walks forward together.
14: And as the government announces plans to let in thousands more migrants via its new sponsorship scheme, it's now emerged. The government has secretly dropped the ban on illegal migrants obtaining British citizenship, and also tonight.
17: Need a change in culture. Enough of anti-white prejudice.
14: As a damning new report published today reveals white working-class pupils and especially boys have been utterly failed by the state for decades. Tonight we'll be asking whether this has torn apart the establishment orthodoxy of white privilege. And finally tonight, for our finale, as a Muslim theme park day is today hosted, we'll debate whether this is conducive to a socially cohesive society or not. Now that's all to come, but first here's your news headlines with Sophia Hill.
18: Martin, thank you. Very good evening. These are your top stories at 7 o'clock. Now, breaking tonight, resident doctors in England have voted to accept an offer from the government to improve pay and working conditions. The offer includes more training jobs, faster pay progression and a plan to cover out-of-pocket expenses like exam fees. Patients have seen hundreds of thousands of appointments cancelled due to industrial action over the past few years. Now, this news brings their current strike action to an end, which Health Secretary James Money praised earlier.
19: This helps to move us forward from a cycle of ongoing strikes, which have been going on for far too long and have cost the country billions of pounds. The cost of the offer on the table is less than the cost of another week of strikes, so it's good value for money for taxpayers, as well as being good news for NHS staff and, crucially,

0: I've been in Westminster for a long time, but I know that though power may be here, its effect on people's lives is across the whole of the country. We may be where rules are made, but it's where they're implemented that matters. Join me, Jacob Rees-Mogg, for forthright and frank discussion on where Britain has come from, where it's going, and where it will end up. That's State of the Nation, Monday to Thursday, 8 to 9 o'clock. Vox Populi, Vox Dei.
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2: Welcome back to GB News Tonight with me, your host, Martin Dorby. Now, with a total of more than 200,000 immigrants illegally crossing the Channel since the crisis began back in 2018, the Labour Party has now come to a brand new solution. Let's let in even more. Yes, that's right, because last week the government announced its new migrant sponsorship scheme whereby thousands more migrants are now set to come to the United Kingdom in a new so-called safe and legal route. But the plot thickens. It now turns out that Labour has secretly dropped the ban on small boat migrants and other illegals obtaining British citizenship in its new legislation. So, in other words, the solution to the migrant crisis is to let more migrants in and indeed give them more citizenship. Astonishing. I'm delighted now to be joined by the research director at the Centre for Migration Control, Rob Bates. Rob, how many times have I said to you the lunatics have taken over the asylum system? And here we go again.
6: It is exactly as you described there. We are now being run by madmen who seem heck-bent on devaluing British citizenship. I mean, if you want to talk about the mother of all pull factors, I would suggest that awarding or allowing individuals that break into our country to obtain British citizenship is pretty high up the list. Of course, this was something that the Tories did try and clamp down on whilst in government. They introduced good character requirements that effectively said, you know, if the first thing you do whilst in our country is break our laws, fall foul of our laws, then you're not really going to be eligible for British citizenship. The Labour government saw a lot of challenges, legal challenges by human rights groups and so forth on these measures, and have eventually caved in and secretly amended the guidance that

0: the high 30s approaching 40 degrees through the next few days, which brings with it a risk of thundery downpours. And that risk continues well into next week. Bye-bye.
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4: As we know, in a democracy, you're free to choose how you want to celebrate. And this is right on brand for Donald Trump. He loves to be a big spectacle with any celebration he does. He wants it to be big. He wants it to grab headlines. And clearly right now, he wants to show strength. So it's a tactical decision as well. As we know, there's a very unpopular war going on with Iran. Mm-hmm. And he's hoping to announce a deal tonight, which would be the greatest birthday gift he could get, because we do need a deal. But it's only Donald Trump who would choose to do this. A lot of the people who follow UFC voted for him, and he's being tactical ahead of midterm elections, trying to show strength.
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5: 5 years ago from today, I got to meet my absolute hero, Nigel Farage, and rub shoulders with Dan Wootten and Andrew Neil, the latter being particularly grumpy. He was less than impressed as well when the sound failed during his first broadcast. The lighting was dreadful. I looked mouldy, and at one point I was practically invisible during a breakfast show because of a black backdrop behind me. I was little more than eyes and teeth. We faced obstacle after obstacle, including Stop Funding Hate, an activist group that set about trying to destroy us before we'd even broadcast a single second. Advertisers were frightened off, and hostility towards the channel was actively encouraged, which was deeply ironic. But still, we persisted. If anything, it made us more creative and more resilient.
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6: Ian McKellen is helping relaunch the Yard Theatre up in Hackney, which reopens this summer with a new purpose-built 200 capacity auditorium. Oh. Tiny, but he'll be doing a brand new version of King Lear. Up in Scotland, Alan Cumming has taken over the Pitlochry Festival. And I just want people to know that all these small theatres, number one, it's not such a big risk. Ticket prices are £30, £35, £40, top price. And you can find less than that. So you can take a risk, but you'll go along and you'll experience something. You'll be part of something. And I am a huge fan of what we get in the West End. It's world class, but it is a lot of money. And it's sometimes just a little bit predictable or complacent or safe, I would say. Not always, but sometimes.
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7: And welcome back to GB News Tonight with me, Martin Dorman. Now, here's tonight's finale, something you may not have expected to see. And welcome to the Muslim theme park experience, yes, hosted today by a private organisation at Gulliver's Land in Milton Keynes. A, quote, special Muslim family event offering an evening of rides, of shopping, food and community. And that was held today, and it included a selection, of course, of halal food vendors and unlimited rides. Now, I should say that this wasn't an event organised by Gulliver's Land in Milton Keynes. It was actually a private organisation renting out the theme park for the day to then sell tickets to the public. And there is no suggestion of exclusion of other religions. Such events do beg the question, however, whether this is conducive to a cohesive and an integrated society. And I'm joined now by my guest, that's the imam and broadcaster, Ajmal Masroor. Ajmal, it's always a pleasure to have your company. An event where Muslim people are the primary purchaser of tickets advertised to them. Is this really inclusive?
8: Yes, because I've seen it happen for the Jewish communities, the Christian communities, Hindu communities on the same site. I've got posters and leaflets to show them to you. Not only on the same site, Do you know that Alton Towers and other sites which have private hire also allow faith groups and non-faith groups to exclusively hire the entire space privately for themselves and their members, or the public if they want to. So I don't think it's anything to do with being exclusive. I think it's a great way of entertaining our kids who would otherwise be bored, or celebrating the fact that they've finished their GCSEs and A-levels, and parents want to take them somewhere where they can have fun. Why not? If a place is going to serve halal food, parents don't have to worry about it. If a place is going to serve kosher food, parents don't have to worry about it. If a place is going to serve vegetarian food, so people don't have to worry about it. So under such circumstances, I think it's a great sign of how we are inclusive, how we accept one another, and how we celebrate so many differences that we have that makes all of us so uniquely British.
7: But if we want to be truly inclusive, Ajmal, surely the best thing to do is have a multi-faith theme park experience. Let's all get together as our Muslim and Jewish and Christian and, you know, I don't know, you know, Jedi, you know, worshippers, all get together and be inclusive on one day rather than selling tickets for one religious group alone.
8: I agree. 360 days of the year is probably safe for all of that. Only 5 days, private hire. These companies out there are looking to make money. We can't really be telling them how to make money as long as they're following the law of the land. So if the land is available, if the place is available for hire, anybody is welcome. The issue here, Martin, is that why pick on the Muslim community suddenly? Why haven't you done the same program about the same space being hired by the Jewish communities, by the Hindu communities? You haven't done that. Maybe there's something about Muslim community that bothers everybody. Well, I want to tell you something.
7: Because the events today, Ajmal, the events today came on the news calendar, and so we're covering it.
8: I understand, but there have been events like this throughout the year by other faith communities. What I'm saying to you is that we welcome people who want to hire a space. Even your studio, if somebody wanted to hire it for an exclusive program, I'm pretty certain your studio would say, yeah, as long as you pay for it. What we are saying is there is no law broken. Nobody is saying nobody else is allowed. Everybody's welcome. We're all celebrating, and celebration is fantastic. And it's what makes us amazing. Sun is out, weather is good, kids are off their school. Why not have a great time? I'm having a great time. All of us should have a great time, and we should smile about different communities doing it their own way.
7: OK, magnificent. Thanks for joining us. I always appreciate your company. And that's Ajmal Masroor. Thank you very much indeed for joining us on the show, sir. Now, my panel, Gawain Towler, Nigel Nelson, and as ever, hoping interview like a vision, Sir Jacob Rees-Mogg, State of the Nation, is up next. Gentlemen, let's come to you. Nigel Nelson, let's come to you first. I mean, why do we need any events that are separatised? It went to be one big melting pot.
9: Well, I mean, it seems to me that it, if a group wants to take over an event, and this was backed up by the Milton Keynes Community Hub, and they support all sorts of events that are going on there, so I can't see a problem with that. Would you object if this was a Methodist rather than a Muslim theme park evening?
7: Well, do they have Methodist only events?
9: Well, they may well do, but why not? If Methodists want to get together in a theme park, absolutely. Or I mean, as we just heard from Ajmal, that it could be Jews, it could be Church of England, it could be anything. There's no problem. And also, anybody from any faith or background was welcome to come to that event today if they wanted to go.
7: Do you think, for example, then a Hasidic Jew might go along to this Muslim event and go, oh, yeah, do you know what? I feel really welcome here, really inclusive. I mean, come on.
9: I don't know. If I'd known it was going on, I'd have been quite happy to pop in. So, you know, other people may well have gone today. We don't know.
7: Gawain Towler.
10: I have to say, I'm sorry about this, but I don't see a problem. It's a commercial operation. Anybody can do the same. I cannot see the problem. I probably wouldn't go because I'm not that keen on halal food. But other than that, it is a private thing. If it was an enforced thing, but it's a private business doing a private deal with a private organisation. That surely is what we are.
7: So, Jacob Rees-Mogg.
11: Yeah, well, I completely agree. I don't understand what you're worried about. This is if the Conservatives did it. Anyone can hire and organise a place and ask their community along. And you do it for the Conservatives, you do it for the Labour Party, you do it for the Catholics. We're very exclusive, the Catholics, and today is the Feast of St Peter and St Paul. So come along and celebrate St Peter and St Paul and do it at a theme park. It's all great. I don't see this as a problem at all. It's not enforced by the state. We believe in freedom of association, and free associations allowed to hire places.
7: OK, well, thank you very much. I got
11: to stand
7: that. No, I just... OK, there we go. Hey, Gulliver. Rivers Land and Mubarak Moments spokesman, it's always going to be a man, of course, said this. This is a private hire event paid for by a private organisation and taking place at Gulliver's Land at a time when the resorts would otherwise be closed. We provide a venue for multiple private hire events throughout the year, welcoming a wide range of charities and faith groups, community organisations and corporate bookings, all with the aim of simply offering a place for people to come together, have fun and enjoy themselves. Now, coming up next, of course, is State of the Nation. So, Jacob Rees-Mogg, what's on your menu?
11: All this Burnham talk about devolution. What I really want to discuss is this idea that you have devolution for Wales and devolution for Scotland and devolution as Northern Ireland as countries. But England, you've got to chop up into little bits. You've got to create fake regions. You've got to create fake city areas that include rural areas that don't want to be linked to big cities. But there's England. Our country is England as part of the United Kingdom, not the southwest region or the west of England combined authority of any of this nonsense. And if any question is answered by having more politicians, I've yet to hear what that question is. So we had a vacuous speech from Burnham. His only big idea is devolution, but devolution is fundamentally anti-English, and I think that's a real problem with it.
7: Apart from that, you love the idea. Jack Rees-Mogg, superb. Ayres up next. Gawain, superb. Nigel Nelson, thank you very much indeed. So Jack Rees-Mogg, Ayres up next. Stick around for that. I'll see you tomorrow at 3 p.m. Until then, keep it woke like this lot.
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0: Hello, good evening. Welcome to your latest GB News weather update brought to you from the Met Office. Rain will move into parts of the north and west through tonight. Cloudy and breezy night to come for most of us, particularly for western areas. And it will be feeling warmer by tomorrow morning, but quite a bit wetter for some of us as low pressures approaching from the Atlantic, introducing a weather front. Spells of wet weather are likely across parts of Northern Ireland and Scotland in particular. It's particularly more southwestern areas of Scotland and the central belt that will see the heaviest rain overnight tonight. Elsewhere, outbreaks of rain are likely. I think most of us are going to see at least some rain overnight, but very little across more southern areas. It's quite light rainfall. But with lots of cloud around, it is going to be a mild start to the day. Temperatures at least 15 degrees or higher by the morning. Plenty of cloud around across more northern areas. Some quite brisk south-southwesterly winds across more western areas of the southwest coast of Scotland. Lots of cloud around, heavy bursts of rain are expected as well. As I said, it's parts of the central belt where we're likely to see the heaviest rainfall through the day. Across more southern areas of the UK, it should be a relatively dry and bright start to the day. Not too much in the way of sunshine away from the very far southeast, but it is going to be a pretty bright day across more eastern areas. I don't think we'll see too much rain across the east. Elsewhere, a risk of showers. Some of these heavy and thundery, particularly across parts of Northern Ireland and Scotland, as well as some areas of northern England. Some very heavy showers, perhaps across parts of North Wales too. Widely temperatures in the low 20s, 25 degrees, possible in the best of the sunshine across the south and east. Wednesday brings with it more cloud across the north and west, but another dry and bright day across more eastern areas, particularly through the morning. Risk of showers into the afternoon, but we're not expecting any thundery downpours through Wednesday. That rain then clears by Thursday to bring many of us a very sunny end to the week, with temperatures climbing once again to the higher 20s, with 30 degrees possible on the weekend. Bye-bye.
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13: 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UK only. Entrance must be 18 or over. Lines close at 4 p.m. on the 21st of August. 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
19: 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We're welcoming some special guests. You. That's right. On Fridays, I'm going to be doing my show in front of a live studio audience because this show is about you and what you have to say. It's going to be the same big debates, same big topics, same big opinions. 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
11: Hello, hello, good evening. It's me, Jacob Rees-Mogg, on State of the Nation tonight.
31: I am going to give Britain the circuit breaker it needs by taking power out of the centre and putting it in the hands of the people and places who can use it best.
11: The Prime Minister in waiting, Andy Burnham, has made his first major policy speech, but instead of explaining what his policies are, all we've learned is that he wants to make them in Manchester. Instead of better government, devolution will simply create more government. Also tonight.
32: Smacks of an enormous complacency.
33: Well, this smacks of the fact that for years there was underinvestment by the last government.
11: Instead of fixing the dire state of the Royal Navy, the government is considering relying on hybrid warships. Plans to replace the Type 45 destroyers have been abandoned in favour of drone-equipped vessels without solving the core problem. The defence is underfunded, leaving us unprotected and unprepared. Plus...
34: nobody, no young male that throws their iPhone and passport into the English Channel of a 12-mile line should be free to walk our streets.
11: Is the government reducing illegal migration simply by making them legal? The Home Office has quietly softened its citizenship ban for illegal arrivals, so officials must consider individual circumstances, including refugee protections, rather than refusing them. Does Labour want to solve the migrant crisis at all? And...
35: This is my last 2 days as your captain, and my last 2 days as representing England.
11: England's cricket captain Ben Stokes announced his retirement in the middle of a crucial test match. But what does his decision say about the state of England cricket when one of its greatest ever players walks away at its darkest time since 1999? State of the Nation starts now.

0: They don't really mind, and they've felt that the extra money to Scotland and Wales has been a price worth paying for the United Kingdom. But once you start chopping England up, it seems to me that the English might get quite fed up.
1: I completely disagree with you that what he's talking about is chopping England up. What he's talking about is really devolving spending and looking at different ways of having people apply for the money and allowing things. I mean, for instance, there's a lot of things in Wales that they could that we, the British government, have stopped the Welsh government from doing because we don't like it, right? It's not about costing money. And actually, it is understanding that in Whitehall, we don't understand everywhere. And on a local basis, they can do things.
0: In rural Somerset, I would much rather have money spent by Whitehall than spent by Bristol, because Bristol takes money from what were my constituents and spends it in Bristol. Yeah. Whereas the national government looks at the whole national interest.
1: But there's Somerset County Council, isn't there? Right.
0: Well, there's also Bath North East Somerset Council. And there's this ridiculous West of England Combined Authority, which is an utter scam.
1: I know, but I don't think he's talking about... He never mentioned regional authorities.
0: If you're devolving money to mayors, the West of England has a mayor. That's who you're devolving it
1: to.
0: No,
1: but he's not talking about mayors. He's talking about devolving it to the country. He's not just talking about...
0: He wants more mayors. He's made that clear. He wants more mayors. He thinks they're a good idea.
2: But regional mayors, not normal mayors. Represent a borough. He wants to conglomerate other towns with the bigger city and the villages.
1: He hasn't said this.
0: But the whole title of mayor is anti-rural England. It's an urban title.
1: So he talked about farmers, he talked about rural England, he talked about coastal towns.
0: He wants more money for mayors and he wants more regional government. That's his
1: way of doing it. He doesn't want more regional government.
2: But the regional government is the Labour Party plan, which they're legislating for and putting in at the moment, and he's never denied that. He is going to go ahead with that plan.
0: That's what he's pushing.
2: So he is splitting Britain up, splitting England up.
0: It's also the George Osborne plan. All right, I think we'd better move on from this happy discussion. But coming up in just a moment, instead of fixing the dire state of the Royal Navy, the government is considering relying on hybrid warship plans. But plans to replace the Type 45 destroyers have been abandoned in favour of drone-equipped vessels without solving the core problem. The defence is underfunded, leaving us unprotected and unprepared.
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9: Well, we've been talking about devolution and your views have come in. And John says, delusional. Reorganising the system won't alter the fact that we need to cut spending and generate growth. Devolution to local bureaucrats won't reduce energy prices or find money for defence. Only central government action will do that. If the answer is more politicians, whatever was the question. It's Burnham that needs a circuit breaker. And Elizabeth says, I like Elizabeth's point, you are quite right. The devolution is anti-English. Anglophobia has been a feature of public life for a very long time. The EU leads it now. Well, thank you for those comments. Well, is the government tackling illegal migration or redefining it? The Home Office has softened its approach to citizenship for illegal arrivals after legal challenges, moving from almost automatic refusal to a system where officials would weigh individual circumstances, including refugee protections. Meanwhile, the Home Secretary has proposed new safe and legal routes for refugees, claiming it is a means to speed up the auto queue, because I can't read if you don't move it forward. Thank you very much. Distinguish between genuine refugees and those wishing to abuse the system. So is Labour solving illegal migration by making it legal? My panel is still with me, John Redwood and Scarlett McGuire. John, we had a very clear law that if you came here illegally, you could never get citizenship. Yeah. Labour changed that as soon as they got into office. It seems to me a terrible mistake and just encourages people to try their luck.
10: Well, I think that's right. And I think this speeding up the decisions, which you'd think is a good thing, became an opportunity just to give many more people the grant of citizenship. So our ratios are out of line with those elsewhere in Europe. So I don't think it's what people want at all. They didn't want loads more people to be let in. They wanted proper control of our borders and a recognition that our housing problems and our general public services problems mean that you can't keep on absorbing that very large number of people.
9: Scarlett, shouldn't there be a penalty if you come in illegally? And that penalty should be you can never get citizenship.
11: Well, at the moment, there's no way of coming in legally if you're a refugee. That's the problem, right? That I know, because I've had refugees say with me, that if you're quite rich, you can buy a visa in Saudi
9: Arabia.
11: Well,
9: all people who come in dates are rich enough to pay for the transit. They've spent thousands of pounds for it. They're not the poorest of the poor.
11: No, I know they're certainly not the poorest of the poor. What I'm saying is that they are often fleeing persecution.
9: But they've got to safe country already, all of them, because they've been in France. So they've got no right to come.
11: So what I'm saying is we have no legal routes. Right. There are no legal routes. It might change and then something can happen and we can do more to stop the boats. But at the moment,
9: why should we create legal routes when other countries are sending people onto us?
11: Well, they're not sending
9: on. Well, France has encouraged them pretty much and getting millions from us for the privilege.
11: No, I think to say that France is sending on, I can understand.
9: Did you see those pictures of those gendarmes standing there sucking on a Gauloise?
11: I was, and we choose our pictures. I mean, if I was French, I would say, why don't we just let them all go to England, right?
9: Running the French government.
11: That's not. We know that the French take many, many more people than we do. The Germans take many, many more people than we do. So seriously, Jacob, the people who come over in boats, which, as you say, you have to pay an awful lot of money for. So actually, the problem starts right at the beginning, often in Sudan or Somalia, where their families are basically bullied into borrowing the money, and then these young men have to come over and then pay them back. I mean, it's a terrible, terrible scam that should be stopped. But there are refugees who come over, and we should be taking them instead of saying we're not going to.

0: money. I mean, I agree with you entirely. We need to get procurement right. But that even if you get procurement right, we need on top of that more cash. And the hard question is, where do you get the cash from? What choices are we willing to make?
1: And we're going to go back to the argument about welfare, right? So which... I don't think you need to put it like that. I think you're right. I mean, I think one of the things that we need to do with the Navy, the Army, and Air Force is actually recruit is one thing, which would deal with another problem, which is the NEETS problem, because the great thing about joining the services is that you get taught skills. Mm-hmm. It's a really good. Coming out, it might not be so great. I mean, I think one in four homeless people come from the services because they don't know what to do. But I think what we want to do is we want to look at it in a more radical way and think, how can defence be part of things instead of being a special thing and put up against other things? Is to say it's all part of it. So I would begin with recruitment, which is one of our biggest problems actually.
0: But it is choices as well. I saw something that Ed Miliband wanted to spend £400 million on the rainforest. We can't afford that, can we, when we're not defended?
2: No, of course not. I mean, there's so much low-hanging fruit, as they say, easy things to cut out that are wasteful, undesirable, or things that we really can't afford. And the benefits bill is one of the biggest, where the Conservative Party has set out quite detailed proposals on how to make a substantial reduction. But I think the whole net zero area is full of things we don't need to be spending on. I'd start by cancelling all of the carbon capture and storage.
0: It's £20 billion we'd save on that.
2: Yeah.
0: Excellent. Well, thank you to my panel. What we've got coming up next is cricket. England's cricket captain, Ben Stokes, announced his retirement in the middle of a crucial test match. But what does his decision say about the state of cricket when one of the greatest ever players walks away at its darkest time since 1999?
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4: The final preparations before a world first. At RAF Wittering in Cambridgeshire, these JCB mechanics and engineers are attempting to rewrite history, chasing a world land speed record with a hydrogen car. The JCB Hydromax puts out 1,600 horsepower, powered entirely by two hydrogen-fueled internal combustion engines. The 32-foot-long vehicle is trying to beat JCB's existing record, which was achieved with a diesel engine back in 2006. It reached a speed of over 350 miles an hour. For chairman of JCB, Lord Bamford, the new car is about pushing the boundaries of new technology.
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5: Father's Day has long been a fixture in the family calendar. But as household budgets remain under pressure, some are questioning whether the tradition of buying gifts is beginning to fade. Jim Cox has worked in the gift-giving industry for more than 30 years and says Father's Day simply isn't the draw it once was.
6: We're kind of reliant on the big gifting period. Father's Day is probably the weakest of like the bigger gifting events. It's picked up a bit this week, but probably not as much as I would expect. And I think generally people, like average basket size isn't really where I'd want it either. So I think people are spending a bit less, being a bit careful, and also thinking general trend in gifting is thinking maybe about experiences and spending time with people.
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7: What does it do for people who are wounded, injured or sick veterans? What does it do for them to do this sort of voyage on this wonderful sailing ship?
8: Good morning. It is that human impact, and you know, that's why Turn to Starboard exists, and even at the Invictus Games, Birmingham 2027. It's about giving people maybe a reset, maybe seeing, you know, taking that breath, but also a bit of camaraderie as well. You know, literally everybody's in the same boat. The blue environment is completely different. Everything is different on a boat. You know, walking, sitting down, making a cup of tea, even going to the loo is slightly different. So it can give people a break from sort of the pressures of life.
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0: The England captain, Ben Stokes, has announced his retirement in the middle of a crucial Test match, bringing an end to one of the most influential and impressive careers in modern English cricket. But what does his departure say about the state of our cricket when its greatest leader of recent times walks away at 35 years old, citing the relentless pressures of captaincy, while the game is in dark point, possibly the darkest since 1999? Well, John Redwood is a cricket expert and is still with me. John, this seems to me to be a management problem rather than necessarily a cricketer's problem. We've got very able cricketers, but the art of good management, and this is a Prime Minister with a cabinet or it's the selectors for a cricket team, need to get able but difficult people to work together. Seems to me the England cricket management isn't succeeding in that.
2: Well, no. I mean, this has been a bad three tests, and obviously there was a breakdown when two of our top players, including the captain, were said to break some kind of curfew and then were given a punishment of missing the middle of a three-test series against a good opponent. And the management must bear some responsibility for that over mixed messages or failure to communicate or whatever.
0: And failure to treat people as grown-ups. I mean, when you're at school, it's quite bad enough being told that you've got to put your lights out by a certain time. But when you're a grown man, you're a 35-year-old man, being told that you've got to go to bed, we've got to go home, that's quite draconian, isn't it?
2: Well, you certainly need to get buy-in, don't you? Otherwise, you get a disaster, so then everybody looks bad or silly or whatever. But also, you've got to have a very good working relationship between the captain and the coach, and you've got to have a range of skills and sometimes some managed disagreements. And I think we're all, us passionate English cricket lovers, very impressed when Bazball worked because they took a lot of risks and it came off and it was wonderfully entertaining. But then when we see a test like this third test match against New Zealand and we see people who can bat really well giving their wickets away to very poor shots when they could have batted out for a draw or even for a win, you do get very worried. You think it's got to be a rethink here. There's got to be some greater discipline at the top.
0: And it's what we saw in Australia in the winter as well, that they went out with very high hopes, but they just seemed to lack discipline and focus on what they were doing.
2: Yes, indeed. And I'm afraid in Australia, in four of the games, I mean, you had problems catching, you had problems bowling aggressively enough, and you had problems staying at the crease enough. But there's been in particular a batting issue that we don't bat long enough in a test match because all our batsmen seem to be impatient. And they would say, well, that's all very old-fashioned. But actually, a good test batsman is someone who leaves a load of balls because you don't need to take the risks and waits for the bad balls. You've got 5 days. You wait for the bad ball and then you apply your enormous skill.
0: I'm going to bring in Angus Fraser. Angus, thank you very much for joining me. I've seen that Michael Vaughan has said that McCollum and Key both ought to be removed at this point. Do you agree with that? Do you think we need a complete reset of the management of the England cricket side?
9: I must say, I thought everybody was lucky to sort of survive after the winter, that's for sure. I think it's tempting to sort of get rid of anybody, but then you're starting from scratch. Is that the right way for? I think should almost sort of think about it before we make that sort of decision. But I think the microscope will definitely be pointed on them more fiercely than it was even after a dreadful Ashes series.
0: And what do you think is at the heart of the problem? Because everyone seems to recognise that the team itself has some pretty able cricketers in it, but it's the cohesion and the bringing it together and the strategy that isn't working.
9: I think one thing you've got to realise, New Zealand are quite a decent side too, and they are allowed to play well. But England have underperformed. There do seem to be issues there. I suppose you have a method of playing, you commit to that, which, as I sort of heard you talking about, was a sort of Bazball theory as such. And when that doesn't work out, where do you go? And are you then playing, I suppose, with the same commitment, same sort of belief as you were in the first place, if you're not following your initial instincts? So I think that's probably the bigger question certainly for Brendan McCullum, who's in charge at this moment in time, is can he slightly reinvent himself, because he's coming on the sort of the Baz Ball aggressive, positive feel.

0: first cricket badge. That's not worked against the best sides. If you're not sort of playing your A game or your the game that you sort of truly believe in, do people follow you with the same sort of belief as they do before? And I don't know whether that's where England are maybe stuck between between the devil and a hard rock and a hard place at this moment in time.
1: When I was little watching cricket, the great English captain Mike Brearley was bringing together difficult but very able people and bringing the best out of them and having flexibility. So if you needed somebody to save the day, Boycott could go out and bat all day. If you needed somebody to score a quick century, Botham could go out and whack the ball all over the place. And if you needed some quick wickets, Bob Willis could steam in and take them. But he managed to bring that all together. Is there a figure like that who you think could grasp the England cricket scene at the moment?
0: I don't think there is. I mean, if there was an outstanding captain out there, I think we'd be talking about them as the potential replacement for Ben Stokes. And I suppose, I mean, it's one of the reasons why Ben Stokes has been, I mean, he has been a good captain. Is he one of England's all-time greats? Question mark. But certainly England are a far more attractive side than they've been for a long time to watch. Yes, they've lost some tests recently, but they've brought success too. But there isn't a figure out there in the brilliant. I mean, that's why Brearley was so special, because they don't come along very often. Someone who can galvanise a side can, I suppose, bring all the characters together. And again, some difficult characters there. But I say Stokes has led this side by example. He's pulled a group of people together. They've played a style of cricket. Yes, it's worked brilliantly on a number of occasions. And sadly, it's been found wanting against the best sides. Which is why I suppose we're back to the drawing board and questioning the way forward now.
1: All right, Angus, thank you very much for joining me. Very grateful for your thoughts. And John, I want to come back to you because one of the things that worries me about these defeats is that they seem careless. They seem as if they weren't really trying. And we've all watch test matches where both sides are trying their hardest and England loses at the end, and you think, well, that was fine because they tried. In Australia and against New Zealand, they've just thrown things away, and that's very frustrating, particularly if you've paid good money for tickets.
2: Yes, it doesn't look professional enough, and obviously we like our team to win. So when taking lots of risks wins, we're all delighted because they've won. But when you've had that sort of success, you should sit down and say, but will we get away with this the next time?
1: And will we get away with this against the better teams as well, which with
2: shouldn't
1: Australia
2: we
1: they
2: have
1: just
2: some
1: didn't?
2: balance in this thing? And shouldn't, as you were saying, in previous great teams, maybe you need a bit of both. Maybe you need someone who can be a game changer because you've got a bit bogged down, and when they come in, they can suddenly put the pressure on the bowling tide, and that may turn it. Because moods are very important in cricket. I don't underestimate that. But you shouldn't be doing that all the time because there are phases of the game and games that need the traditional test skills of patience.
1: And wickets that are harder to play on,
2: Yeah.
1: and therefore where you need to be concentrating on not losing your wicket in the hope that it gets easier and then you can score
2: Yes.
1: some runs. And possibly that was true at the wicket at Lord's, where the wicket seemed very hard to play.
2: Yes, indeed. And this latest wicket was pretty good for batting on, but then it had a bad characteristic. Sometimes the ball kept very low. Well, if you were doing a proper defensive stroke against the really accurate ball because you wanted to stay in, you could handle that, but otherwise it was unplayable.
1: Yeah. Well, John, thank you very much. I will confess, though I love cricket, I was absolutely useless cricketer myself, but John was really pretty good, pretty handy. Anyway, the Prime Minister's botched EU reset. May want to hand powers back to Brussels, but there's a silver lining. There is one benefit. Foie gras is set to be protected by closer alignment after the British government tried to ban it. So bring in the Tornado's Rossini. Most sumptuous dish. Anyway, that's all from me. Nana Akua is in for Patrick Christie's. Nana, what have you got on your programme this evening?
3: Well, I've got to say, thank you very much, Jacob. We've got to talk about Andy Burnham, number 10 North. Who gave him the mandate? I mean, seriously, Manchesterisms all coming through to this, the full United Kingdom, and of course in London. I think it sounds like he actually wants to move the House of Parliament to Manchester. Anyway, we're going to talk about that because I think it's a bit of a shocker. He does not have a mandate, in my view, but that is on the way. Stay tuned after this.
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5: Hello, good evening. Welcome to your latest GB News weather update brought to you from the Met Office. Rain will move into parts of the north and west through tonight. Cloudy and breezy night to come for most of us, particularly for western areas. And it will be feeling warmer by tomorrow morning, but quite a bit wetter for some of us as low pressures approaching from the Atlantic, introducing a weather front. Spells of wet weather are likely across parts of Northern Ireland and Scotland in particular. It's particularly more southwestern areas of Scotland and the central belt that will see the heaviest rain overnight. Tonight. Elsewhere, outbreaks of rain are likely. I think most of us are going to see at least some rain overnight, but very little across more southern areas. It's quite light rainfall. But with lots of cloud around, it is going to be a mild start to the day. Temperatures at least 15 degrees or higher by the morning. Plenty of cloud around across more northern areas. Some quite brisk south-southwesterly winds across more western areas of the southwest coast of Scotland. Lots of cloud around, heavy bursts of rain are expected as well. As I said, it's parts of the central belt where we're likely to see the heaviest rainfall through the day. Across more southern areas of the UK, it should be a relatively dry and bright start to the day. Not too much in the way of sunshine away from the very far southeast, but it is going to be a pretty bright day across more eastern areas. I don't think we'll see too much rain across the east. Elsewhere, a risk of showers. Some of these heavy and thundery, particularly across parts of Northern Ireland and Scotland, as well as some areas of northern England. Some very heavy showers, perhaps across parts of North Wales too. Quite widely temperatures in the low 20s, 25 degrees, possible in the best of the sun. Sunshine across the south and east. Wednesday brings with it more cloud across the north and west, but another dry and bright day across more eastern areas, particularly through the morning. Risk of showers into the afternoon, but we're not expecting any thundery downpours through Wednesday. That rain then clears by Thursday to bring many of us a very sunny end to the week, with temperatures climbing once again to the higher 20s, with 30 degrees possible on the weekend. Bye-bye.
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6: 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Entrance must be 18 or over. 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
3: Good evening. Oh, hello. Good evening. It's 9 o'clock. I'm Nana Aquare, in for Patrick Christie's tonight.
39: Westminster hasn't been working for people, and it hasn't been working for a very long time. In fact, it is broken. I am going to give Britain the circuit breaker it needs.
3: Andy Burnham unveiled his big vision for Britain today.
39: Well, imagine no more. Let's make it happen.
3: Yeah, make it happen. He ran scared of answering any questions and instead...
40: I left the north again. I travelled south again. Well, there's a bit of a Smith's lyric there for you.
3: He just had to remind us how northern he is. Also tonight...
41: That partnership allows us to remove failed asylum seekers, visa abusers and foreign criminals, all of whom are being removed from this country at a rate far higher than the one that we inherited.
3: A record 20,000 foreign criminals are living freely in Britain because, well, we can't deport them. Plus...
42: It turns out appointing a spiteful class warrior as education secretary was a disaster.
3: Bridget Phillipson is branded a class war hypocrite after it emerged that her parents made a massive profit on their council home. Also tonight...
43: It's our flag, it belongs to us, and we will fly it for the values that we believe in.
3: Downing Street fails to get the bunting out for the World Cup. Is the Prime Minister a plastic patriot? And... fears that the Chinese mega embassy could be used as a prison. On my panel tonight, Daily Express columnist Carol Malone, journalist Benjamin Butterworth, he'll be here soon, and Reform Party member Sir Jake Berry. Get ready, Britain. Here we go.

0: the circuit breaker it needs.
1: In his first major speech since announcing he's running for Labour leadership, he set out plans for the biggest transfer of power out of Whitehall in modern times. So-called Number 10 North would devolve power to Manchester and give more money and control to other regions. The new Labour MP for Makerfield says that it's all part of a 10-year plan to raise living standards across the UK. But Deputy Leader of the Liberal Democrats, Daisy Cooper, wasn't so convinced by his speech.
2: Well, it was high on vibes and low on detail. And the reality is that Andy Burnham has a very small window within which to turn things around for the Labour Party and to turn things around for the country. We want to see meat on the bones as soon as possible.
1: Sir Keir Starmer has reaffirmed Britain's commitment to NATO, meeting Secretary General Mark Rutte in Downing Street ahead of next week's summit in Ankara. It comes as the government unveils its biggest defence shake-up in years, with the Royal Navy ditching destroyers in favour of drone command ships. The defence investment plan brings an extra £14.5 billion in funding, though critics say it falls well short of what's needed. Six people have been killed after a gunman opened fire at a shelter for mothers and children in northern Germany. The shooting happened at a facility in Stade, near Hamburg, where a 45-year-old man had an appointment in connection with a child custody dispute. All six victims were employees of the shelter. The suspected shooter is now in custody along with two women. And actress Dame Penelope Keith has died at the age of 86. She started her career on the stage and joined the Royal Shakespeare Company in 1963, but became a household name for her work in sitcoms. She was best known for her role as Margot Ledbetter in The Good Life, for which she won a BAFTA. Her family said she passed away peacefully at home after living with cancer. Those are the latest GB News headlines for now. More from me in an hour, but now it's back to Nana.
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4: Good evening. The government is trying to gaslight the public into thinking that they've got a grip on migration. Shabana Mahmood was today busy celebrating plans to replace judges in deciding asylum appeals with ordinary members of the public. Hundreds of people from various different backgrounds will be trained as adjudicators to oversee appeals against rejected asylum claims. Now, the government claims that the changes will speed up the deportation of thousands of migrants. But who will these new adjudicators be? Let's hope it's not this lot.
5: Just notice your placard saying refugees welcome here. Yes. I'm just wondering if you'd like to go down on a list saying you're willing to take the refugees into your home.
6: Well, if I had any space, I
5: if
6: would.
5: If you had
6: but
5: any
6: yeah,
5: space.
6: It wouldn't be right. A nice place to bring them because it's a bit overcrowded.
5: Right.
7: Yes. Okay.
5: Rental.
7: Yeah, yeah.
5: You can't do it.
7: Yeah, yeah.
5: Someone else's job.
7: Yeah. Yeah.
8: No, I'm sorry, I can't.
5: You can't take
8: I
5: one.
8: Can't. I don't have a space.
5: Don't have the space.
4: Now, the new policy is part of the government's Immigration and Asylum Bill, which will be introduced to Parliament tomorrow. You can expect the Home Secretary and other ministers to pontificate about the mess that they were left by the last Tory government, about how they're cleaning it all up and they've got a grip on the asylum system and so on and so on. But they're just trying to pull the wool over our eyes. Do you remember this?
9: That partnership allows us to remove failed asylum seekers, visa abusers and foreign criminals, all of whom are being removed from this country at a rate far higher than the one that we inherited.
4: Well, today it was revealed that a record 20,000 foreign criminals are living freely in the country, having avoided deportation. 19,779 have been identified for deportation by the Home Office, but have been freed from prison to live in the community. That is more than double the 8,500 at the same point in 2020. And guess what? Most of them are using the ECHR to stay in the country. Sex offenders, robbers, fraudsters, arsonists and domestic abusers successfully challenged their deportation by claiming it breached their rights to a family life. According to The Telegraph, a Pakistani drug dealer who was allowed to stay in Britain after an immigration court heard it would enable him to teach his son how to shave and talk to him about things a mother could not. And then even if we do manage to deport any migrants, we can't seem to stop them coming back. According to The Sun, thousands of migrants who had been deported from the UK

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1: 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UK only. Entrance must be 18 or over. Lines close at 4 p.m. on the 21st of August. This is a network giveaway. Entries will be pooled. Please check the closing time if listening or watching on demand. Good luck.
0: Good luck indeed. Coming up,
2: it's our flag. It belongs to us, and we will fly it for the values that we believe in.
0: 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Yes, Downing Street failed to get the bunting out for the World Cup. Is the Prime Minister a plastic patriot or just a hypocrite? That's next.
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9: Good evening. It is 10 o'clock. I'm Nana Aquia in for Patrick Christie's tonight.
10: Westminster hasn't been working for people, and it hasn't been working for a very long time. In fact, it is broken. I am going to give Britain the circuit breaker it needs.
9: Andy Burnham unveiled his big vision for Britain today.
10: Well, imagine no more. Let's make it happen.
9: But he ran scared of answering any questions and instead...
11: I left the north again, I travelled south again. Well, there's a bit of a Smiths lyric there for you.
9: He just had to remind us how northern he is. Also tonight... fears that the Chinese mega embassy could be used as a prison. I'll have all of tomorrow's newspaper front pages and breaking news on the front page of The Independent. Burnham's North Star to light up Labour. On my panel tonight, Daily Express columnist Carol Malone, Reform Party member Sir Jake Berry, and he's finally made it into the studio, journalist Benjamin Butterworth. Get ready, Britain. Here we go.

0: frank discussion on where Britain has come from, where it's going, and where it will end up. That's State of the Nation, Monday to Thursday, 8 to 9 o'clock. Vox Populi, Vox Day.
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2: 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No sugarcoating, no fear of offence, just the truth. 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
11: Good evening and welcome back to Patrick Christie's Tonight with me, Nana Aquir. And China's planned mega embassy in London could be used to detain dissidents, according to a new warning from Taiwan. The controversial embassy approved by the government in January will be China's largest diplomatic mission in Europe and includes an underground complex to be built alongside sensitive communication cables. Now, Taiwan's envoy to the UK has raised concerns that these chambers beneath the complex could be used as a detention facility, allowing Beijing to target dissidents living overseas. Well, joining me now is senior analyst at the Interparliamentary Alliance on China, Ching Shuang Huang. Hello, Chung. Welcome to the programme. All right, so listen.
12: Hello.
11: So this embassy, apparently it's... I mean, presumably they're dismissing these claims that it could be a prison. What are they saying that these underground chambers will be used for?
12: They actually haven't said anything about what these rooms are for. They are saying, oh, we're going to build this. We're giving you a certain degree of transparency, even though not all. But believe us, it will all be fine, even though we already know that some of the rooms are like in very close proximity to very sensitive cables that taxpayers' money are now being used to kind of reroute them so that things would be safe. So all in all, the Chinese government is saying that trust us. But whether or not their words mean anything, I think a lot of people around the world will be able to tell you, no, their words mean nothing.
11: Mm. And do we know, like, if they're using their own contractors to build it and how long it might take them to do that?
12: I don't know whether or not they will be using their own contractors, but it is very likely, as you can look at how other Chinese embassies are being built in other countries. And right now, because there's a judicial review ongoing about this mega embassy, so nothing has started yet. So no construction work has been formally contracted at this stage. So we don't know. But in past experience, it's very likely that the Chinese government will offer those jobs and those projects to Chinese contractors for safety reasons, as they will say.
11: Yeah, I should imagine. And in terms of how long it will take.
12: Yeah, they're usually very quick. If you go to China right now, you see many buildings are being built quite quickly. And it's actually a bit sarcastic because it takes ages for things to be built in Britain. But I think they will be able to do a very quick job.
11: I was going to say, yeah, perhaps we could learn a thing or two, especially if it does turn out to be a bit of prison. Perhaps we could get them to build a couple here. But look, I mean, seriously, should we be concerned that they are building this massive embassy in the heart of London around very important cables that are connected to the city?
12: Everybody should be worried, not only Hong Kongers or, as you said, Taiwanese or dissidents criticizing China. I think the presence of this big embassy in the heart of London pose a threat to everybody.

0: Benjamin, we see more evidence of it tonight, where the fact the Home Secretary has announced today that 20,000 people who've come to this country illegally are now going to be eligible for British citizenship. Kemi Badenoch says we should leave the ECHR. By the way, she didn't say that when she was in government. Nigel Farage says we should leave the ECHR. He's right, and we know he'll do it. At what point is the Labour Party, Andy Burnham, whoever it is, going to get real about this and say Britain should be governed by its British Parliament, not unelected judges abroad?
1: All right, final word to you, Benjamin Buckley.
2: Well, the bloke that let him all in having an epiphany when the public mood changes. You had the power, you didn't use it, and actually no one should listen to you based on that.
1: Well, that's why they're not in power anymore,
3: exactly.
1: Because they didn't do it, so what
3: will
1: it? But the Labour Party aren't doing anything either, and Andy Burton didn't even mention it. Right, coming up, breaking news on The Times, front cover of The Times. Burnham pleads for 10 years to rewrite Britain.
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5: You've been seeing Glengarry Glen Ross.
6: 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So the movie was 92 and the play was 84, 85, something like that, David Mamet. It's all about men, or it's about men that are posturing being men. It's this idea of sort of toxic strutting, peacocking. However, the outrage, this most male of plays has been cast with all women. Horrific. Taking away men's jobs right in front of us, Michael. It's on at the Old Vic, and we've got a cast of the ladies having a little word about it.
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5: Joining me now is Chef Julia Walsh, who's the head of patisserie at Le Cordon Bleu.
9: Thank you.
5: How lovely to see you. You look marvellous in your chef's hat and your chef's jacket. Tell me about Le Cordon Bleu.
9: Le Cordon Bleu has been in operation for over 130 years. We had our 130-year anniversary last year. I'm from the campus in London, in Holborn, and we have a very wide-ranging curriculum with our students. I teach patisserie, so for me, I teach students to learn about things such as bakery, cakes, entremets, such as this one here, and showpieces. We do chocolate and sugar sculptures as well.
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10: Three lines on my shirt, never stop me dreaming.
11: Could this be England's biggest super fan? Benny Elcock has covered his York home in St George's flags in support of England ahead of the World Cup. Three Lions memorabilia are draped across his windows, garden gates and flower pots. Even the family's Yorkshire Terrier, Reggie, has his own outfit.
10: We've done it for years. And all of a sudden, my Everton one up, because I'm a massive Everton fan. People just think I'm mad. I say, well, you've gone a bit mad, you've gone a bit overboard. I says, I don't care. I love it.
11: Football mad Benny can't wait for England's first match.
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1: Good evening, this is Patrick Christie's Tonight on GB News with me, Nana Akwir. Right, let's take a look at tomorrow's front pages. The Daily Telegraph leading with this story about junior doctors. Their pay is set to hit £100,000. The Daily Express, Britain facing summer of no plan chaos. That'll be an interesting one. The Mirror, it's coming home. Yes, in reference to, well, not football, Andy Burnham, and number 10 North, I think, is that one. The Daily Mail, Burnham wants to rewrite Britain for Manchester base, with no mandate, by the way. And The Times, Burnham pleads for 10 years to rewrite Britain. But let's bring you to some breaking news just in. Police in Monaco are hunting a suspect after a makeshift bomb wounded three people tonight. Video surveillance captured a man dropping a backpack outside a residential building

0: cloudy and breezy night to come for most of us, particularly for western areas. And it will be feeling warmer by tomorrow morning, but quite a bit wetter for some of us as low pressures approaching from the Atlantic, introducing a weather front. Spells of wet weather are likely across parts of Northern Ireland and Scotland in particular. It's particularly more southwestern areas of Scotland and the central belt that will see the heaviest rain overnight tonight. Elsewhere, outbreaks of rain are likely. I think most of us are going to see at least some rain overnight, but very little across more southern areas. It's quite light rainfall. But with lots of cloud around, it is going to be a mild start to the day. Temperatures at least 15 degrees or higher by the morning. Plenty of cloud around across more northern areas. Some quite brisk south-southwesterly winds across more western areas of the southwest coast of Scotland. Lots of cloud around, heavy bursts of rain are expected as well. As I said, it's parts of the central belt where we're likely to see the heaviest rainfall through the day. Across more southern areas of the UK, it should be a relatively dry and bright start to the day. Not too much in the way of sunshine away from the very far southeast, but it is going to be a pretty bright day across more eastern areas. I don't think we'll see too much rain across the east. Elsewhere, a risk of showers. Some of these heavy and thundery, particularly across parts of Northern Ireland and Scotland, as well as some areas of northern England. Some very heavy showers, perhaps across parts of North Wales too. Quite widely temperatures in the low 20s, 25 degrees, possible in the best of the sunshine. Shine across the south and east. Wednesday brings with it more cloud across the north and west, but another dry and bright day across more eastern areas, particularly through the morning. Risk of showers into the afternoon, but we're not expecting any thundery downpours through Wednesday. That rain then clears by Thursday to bring many of us a very sunny end to the week, with temperatures climbing once again to the higher 20s, with 30 degrees possible on the weekend. Bye-bye.
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2: 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UK only. Entrance must be 18 or over. Lines close at 4 p.m. on the 21st of August. 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Entries will be pooled. 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
19: Good evening, I'm Nana Akwir, and this is Patrick Christie's Tonight Late Edition. So, breaking tonight.
20: A one-nation experiment in open borders.
19: Breaking news tonight as the government reveals plans to make migrants pay for their accommodation if they can afford it. It has emerged that 83 migrants are set to be moved into £250,000 new build homes on an estate dubbed Migrant Street. Meanwhile,
21: imagine good growth in every postcode and hope in every heart.
19: Prime Minister-in-waiting Andy Burnham has set out his plans for Britain, everything from housing.
21: So, working with local areas, Number 10 North will oversee the biggest council house building programme since the post-war period.
19: To the creation of Number 10 North.
21: Now, get this. Number 10 North will be the nerve centre of a rewired Britain.
19: I think somebody definitely needs rewiring. To renationalisation of utilities.
22: On utilities, we will ensure all parts of the UK are able to take greater public control of essential services like water, housing, energy and transport.
19: But there's also some other news tonight.
23: The cost of the offer on the table is less than the cost of another week of strikes, so it's good value for money for taxpayers, as well as being good news for NHS staff and, crucially, for patients, because it means we can now work with resident doctors to build an NHS that is fit for the future.
19: Well, junior doctors are set for yet another massive pay rise as they vote to end strikes. The most experienced will earn more than £100,000.

0: outsourcing contractors actually finding these places.
1: Benjamin, doesn't this sound ridiculous to you, though? Like, brand-new, £250,000 homes being given to people who are just seeking asylum. I mean, we have lots of British people who could do with those homes. Why are these brand-new homes going to these people? It just sounds a bit... Do you not think that's ridiculous?
2: Well, I mean, I think they're putting most of these people in, for example, unused military barracks are being converted at the moment.
1: Yeah, we know about that, but what about this? Seekers. What about the 83? On the front cover of The Sun, we're referring to this story in particular, 83 asylum seekers moving into £250,000 new build.
2: I mean, 250k is a very typical price for a house in this country, so it's hardly luxury.
1: What? Oh my god!
2: Oh my god! That's the house price.
1: Yeah, in the northeast, that would get you a pretty good house.
2: But this isn't in the northeast. Yeah, it's in Shropshire, where prices will be much higher.
1: So that's even better that they're getting a £250,000 house in a place like that. In fact, they're probably slightly undervalued it, so it doesn't sound too bad to us.
2: Look, there is a problem with the housing market, but let's not try and pretend that 83 refugees is what's causing the housing problem.
3: But this is a microcosm. This is a snapshot of what the problem is, and this isn't disincentivising people, chancers, who want to come here and chance their arm because they know they're going to be welcomed in by a left-wing establishment that thinks, oh, those guys are going to vote. Once those guys are here permanently, they're going to vote Labour, so we're going to have them in. They're going to tilt their... They're going to disenfranchise the horrible, nasty, working-class British people. And I think, for all that we're talking about the cost, the real cost lies in the social damage that this will do, and in the children and the women that will be victimised by this. Like, you can say what you like about cost, but when children are literally being dragged off swings, and I can't believe that people seem to be fine with this happening. Children dragged off swings and raped in bushes in parks. A 12-year-old girl, her life will never be the same again because of that. I mean, I don't care if these people are fleeing, nasty things in Mogadishu. We can't take in everybody in the world. And really, we can only take in people who are culturally assimilable. We've got to think of Britain first and the British people first. I've got no problem with people coming from Hong Kong, Ukraine, places like that where people are gonna, they're Western civilized places. We can't take in the entirety of the world.
1: All right, well, listen, the Home Office said that this government is restoring order to the system by making record levels of asylum decisions, cutting claims by 12% and increasing removals of illegal migrants by 41%. We are working closely with the local authorities to ramp up the closure of asylum hotels across the UK. Hotel numbers have more than halved since their peak, and instead we are scaling up the use of large basic accommodation for illegal migrants to reduce community impact. Right, coming up in just a moment.
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1: Andy Burnham is dominating tomorrow's front pages. This is Patrick Christie's Tonight Late Edition.
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7: I've been in Westminster for a long time, but I know that though power may be here, its effect on people's lives is across the whole of the country. 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

0: Well, and also, you have to think, devolution in on itself isn't this like, oh, wow, we're going to have someone that's going to fight for us. They have the power to spend and they also have the power to cut taxes. They have the power to run their own budgets. That's what it is. So if you have places like London and you have places in the southwest who are usually getting more income and they have better budgets, then all the other places that usually rely on Westminster to give them the lifeline just won't be better off. I mean, London, sure, I'm a Londoner through and through, so we'll probably get better buildings, better public services, we'll get better things run because we'll keep most of our money. I mean, if you look at London, London is responsible for 23% of the GDP here in the UK. Greater Manchester was responsible for 4%. You know, Andy Burnham is talking about how he can manage a bunnet. Well, yes, but Andy Burnham is running on this mandate that what he did in Manchester works. Did it really work? He was in control of a much smaller budget. Remember, he was out of Westminster for over 10 years. Look, maybe about 9 years, fine, whatever. But it's not the same. And he's running on this mandate. I don't want a new PM, one without a mandate, the seventh prime minister in 10 years, and also one that is taking this kind of like Manchester first, the North first viewpoint.
1: I want a PM for the entire UK. If he was so confident with his mandate, why did he not stay and answer some questions?
0: Yeah, exactly.
2: Well, we knew he wasn't going to do that beforehand.
1: But why didn't he then?
2: Well, even if we knew. Set the agenda.
1: No, it's not. If he's setting an agenda that is quite a movement away from the mandate, then he needs to be challenged on it. He can't just say, I'm going to do this, I'm going to do that, and that's how it's going to run. We'll say, OK, that's great. How are you going to do it? Where are you going to get
2: perfectly
1: the money
2: good
1: from?
2: Questions, and I think any reasonable person would say that he's got these 3 weeks to strategise and flesh out these, and then he should answer the questions. There's no point answering them when he's had 1 week.
1: Yeah, but you don't come up with all these ridiculous ideas without any idea how you're going to achieve them. You should know how you're going to achieve the idea, the goal, before you open your mouth. Mm-hmm. And you should be able to be accountable, even if you've only had a few weeks or whatever, or a few days, or
2: literally
1: that's not the
2: days.
1: Point. Well, then he should have stuck to the mandate that he had with Sir Keir Starmer.
2: I mean, this is crazy that you're now saying that, oh, actually, what we really want is the same thing we've had for 2 years.
1: I didn't say
2: that's
1: that.
2: That's not what Make and Build voters
1: chose.
2: Listen,
1: I didn't vote. Well, all 24,900 or whatever who voted for the next prime minister, and now we're all going to follow the leader. I don't think so.
2: No.
1: Listen, I would have been really happy in a sense because I didn't vote for Keir Starmer, but there is a mandate. So if they follow their mandate, I won't be happy with it, but at least they've been voted in with that mandate. I don't want them to do what they say they're going to do. I don't like what they're doing, and they haven't even followed the mandate that they've given. So I'm not comfortable with them bringing in somebody else who also doesn't have a mandate, imposing all this nonsense on me.
2: I'm afraid you have to rip up the UK constitution because that's how it's always worked. But can I say,
1: or how about have a general election?
2: Well, maybe there will be one, but there's clearly not going to be one in July when we're going into the summer recess, so it's a ridiculous comment. The idea that Manchester produces 4% of the whole country's economic output is actually quite incredible. That shows how successful it is. There are only two regions in Britain, London and the South East, that pay more in than they take out. Now, I would say that's why everyone should stop hating on London. But also it shows that Britain is, I mean, it's a fact, it's the most unequal, geographically unequal country in Europe because we failed to develop outside of those two regions.
1: No, I think it shows...
2: Andy Burnham knows that and has lived that and he will going to try and fix that.
1: I think it shows how stupid Andy Burnham is if he's in the pursuit of devolution then.
2: And
1: with
2: we'll
1: those figures, he should realise that if he did that, that Manchester but wouldn't get very much money at all. Last word to Leo.
3: Welfare has wrecked the sort of the entrepreneurialism of former industrial powerhouses like Glasgow and Manchester because people can get welfare. I've seen it with my own eyes. It's lost that vibrancy. Glasgow reinvented itself so many times from the mills, the factories, the shipbuilding, and then welfare came along and just sapped that drive.
1: Why didn't he talk about how he's going to stop the small boats? Why didn't he talk about any of those things? I'm not happy with that at all. He could have at least said something. He said nothing. Right, coming up in just a moment.
4: The cost of the offer on the table is less than the cost of another week of strikes, so it's good value for money for taxpayers, as well as being good news for NHS staff and, crucially, for patients, because it means we can now work with resident doctors to build an NHS that is fit for the future.
1: Junior doctors are set for yet another massive pay rise as they vote to end strikes. The most experienced will earn more than £100,000. Stay tuned. But this is Patrick Christie's Tonight Late Edition.
5: Hello, good evening. Welcome to your latest GB News weather update brought to you from the Met Office. Rain will move into parts of the north and west through tonight. Cloudy and breezy night to come for most of us, particularly for western areas. And it will be feeling warmer by tomorrow morning, but quite a bit wetter for some of us as low pressures approaching from the Atlantic, introducing a weather front. Spells of wet weather are likely across parts of Northern Ireland and Scotland in particular. It's particularly more southwestern areas of Scotland and the central belt that will see the heaviest rain overnight tonight. Elsewhere, outbreaks of rain are likely. I think most of us are going to see at least some rain overnight, but very little across more southern areas. It's quite light rainfall. But with lots of cloud around, it is going to be a mild start to the day. Temperatures at least 15 degrees or higher by the morning. Plenty of cloud around across more northern areas. Some quite brisk south-southwesterly winds across more western areas of the southwest coast of Scotland. Lots of cloud around, heavy bursts of rain are expected as well. As I said, it's parts of the central belt where we're likely to see the heaviest rainfall through the day. Across more southern areas of the UK, it should be a relatively dry and bright start to the day. Not too much in the way of sunshine away from the very far southeast, but it is going to be a pretty bright day across more eastern areas. I don't think we'll see too much rain across the east. Elsewhere, a risk of showers. Some of these heavy and thundery, particularly across parts of Northern Ireland and Scotland, as well as some areas of Northern England. Some very heavy showers, perhaps across parts of North Wales too. Quite widely temperatures in the low 20s, 25 degrees, possible in the best of the sun. Sunshine across the south and east. Wednesday brings with it more cloud across the north and west, but another dry and bright day across more eastern areas, particularly through the morning. Risk of showers into the afternoon, but we're not expecting any thundery downpours through Wednesday. That rain then clears by Thursday to bring many of us a very sunny end to the week, with temperatures climbing once again to the higher 20s, with 30 degrees possible on the weekend. Bye-bye.
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1: All right, welcome back to Patrick Christie's Tonight Late Edition. Right, let's take a look at some of those front pages. Let's talk about the... what's on the Daily Telegraph? Junior doctors pay to hit £100,000. Yeah, that's quite a bit, isn't it? I mean, seriously. Let's bring in the panel. Benjamin Butterworth, £100,000. Is that a lot of money? Or do you think it's a...
2: Well, the starting pay for a new doctor is £40,000 after many, many years of difficult studying.
1: Lots of people do difficult studying and don't get 40 grand to begin with.
2: Indeed, but lots of people don't have jobs and responsibilities that save the rest of our lives.
1: Well, you don't know. I don't think that's true.
2: Well, of course that's true. That's what a doctor does.
1: No, but other people save lives in different ways. You've got care workers. But all sorts of other different jobs that save lives.
2: I think you're not straw-manning enough to suggest that someone who drives an ambulance, which is very important, is of the same necessity and rarity as someone who knows how to perform heart surgery.
1: I would say they are, yes, because if the person in the ambulance doesn't pick up the person who's got the heart condition and the person with the heart condition dies, so they're equally as important.
2: I didn't know, Nana, that tonight you'd be arguing for a socialist utopia of equality.
1: That's not socialist utopia. That is being realistic and acknowledging that everybody's part is just as relevant and just as important. And junior doctors, whilst they do save lives, so do ambulance drivers, so do nurses, so do all the other bits. So why should they be paid so much more?
2: Everyone is relevant, but I'm afraid I would defend a hierarchy that says the skill set of a heart surgeon is more rare and more difficult and should be more well rewarded than that of someone who drives the ambulance, even though both
1: are
2: necessary.
1: Those are your words. I never said that. I said they're all equally
2: And they're absolutely my words.
1: And they're both equally relevant.
2: And the fact is that we've had a problem with doctor retention. in people leaving working as a doctor, going to Australia, one particular problem we've had, because we don't pay them well enough. 40K, if you live in London, will get you a room in an outer part of London. The idea that that's what someone as skilled and as hardworking, as disciplined as a doctor is doing is a problem.
1: Well, they knew that before.
2: These
1: they
2: are
1: knew
2: perfect
1: that.
2: Citizens.
1: They knew that before they got the job. So just with any job, there is a potential to earn more. When I came to London, I earned 10 grand working at KISS 100. It took me many years to get myself to a salary that I could actually afford to live there. So I lived on the outskirts. Now, I might not have been a very relevant person, but look at me now. But the bottom line is this. We don't always... where we start is not where we finish. And within 3 months of that 40 grand, they're on their way to doubling that money. And they also get a cracking pension, which I'll tell you what, I'd absolutely love. But I can't, because we don't get that in the private sector,
2: but the
1: really.
2: But the bar to try and enter a media or a radio job is rather lower than the bar required to go and start being responsible for another human's health.
1: But the competition is even higher, because there are fewer jobs in it, so it's a lot harder to get there.
2: Yeah, but I think, I'm afraid I do think that the bar of entry to be a doctor should be rather more difficult than being a radio presenter.
1: I'm not
2: saying... I say this as someone who talks for a living.
1: I'm not saying that, I'm just saying. I'm not talking about...
2: And I don't want radio presenters doing my heart surgery either.
1: Exactly. Well,
2: and I don't want people to do it for 10 grand, because they wouldn't be very good.
1: Yeah, but let's be realistic here, OK? So what we're talking about is the amount they get at the beginning for a very short space of time, until they then start to get into... they do overtime, then they start getting the big money within a very short space of time, and they can double that by doing private work as well, and they get an amazing pension. You have to factor the full...
2: all of that,
1: the full appeal in there, rather than just going, oh, well, they only get 40 grand.
2: A society that doesn't make its doctors highly respected and highly paid is not a healthy society. These are exactly where the public money should be going, and it's in all our interests that they remain as doctors and we have more experienced people.
3: But I thought these guys coming across the channel in small boats were all doctors and engineers. Yeah. Like, surely the country should be awash. Why aren't I just seeing bridges and hospitals everywhere I go? We should be able to get heart surgery for £5 a go, the number of doctors have come into this
2: free.
3: Country. But yeah, no, I think Benjamin
1: don't
3: does actually have
1: free.
3: A point. We need to pay people a proper salary, and I think we also need to address the structural issue of us not training enough doctors in this country and instead importing them from Zimbabwe or wherever, because I'm pretty sure people in Zimbabwe need doctors too, and they might not need their doctors being poached. So yeah, let's pay people properly, because in the private sector, they would get doctors get paid much more, give them a decent wage, and train up our own doctors and make ourselves... Why don't we make ourselves self-sufficient?
1: Well,
3: why don't we have net zero...
1: You'd have
3: doctors.
1: To, if you wanted to do that, you need to change the structure, because you can't compare us to places like Australia, because theirs is a private medical system.
3: No,
1: and when they train in Australia, they
3: it's
1: actually
3: not private.
1: They have to pay for their training. It's an insurance-based system, but they pay for their own training.
0: I think genuinely there is an issue. I interviewed some junior doctors myself a few weeks ago, and they were saying it's not really about the strikes or the money. It's actually about there's a bottleneck on the training jobs, so there's not enough training jobs. And that's where they were promised this whole world, and it's not short. But I will say the gall of these junior doctors is actually outstanding. Since 2023, they've striked 15 times. They've lost like 65 days in strike days. And also, I mean, the last strike that they said actually we want more money because the war in Iran is going to affect our paycheck, and that's why we need more money. And that was the reason for their strike. So they're going a bit crazy. Essentially, we've lost really good people. Even junior doctors don't have the mandate to actually do this.
1: Pay has gone up over 30% in a
3: I've changed my mind. Shoot them off.
1: Well, listen, stay with us. Coming up.
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1: Yeah, we'll be revisiting this story, dominating all the front pages. Andy Burnham's plan for Britain, with a closer look on his plans for nationalisation. This is Patrick Christie's Tonight, Late Edition.
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5: The very hot weather in Western Europe is moving into the east and towards the Mediterranean, towards Italy as well as Greece through this next few days. Reasonably warm across the Canary Islands, 32 degrees for Tenerife on Tuesday. Temperatures close to the lower 30s across Portugal, Spain and France. But for Italy and Greece, the high 30s approaching 40 degrees through the next few days, which brings with it a risk of thundery downpours. And that risk continues well into next week. Bye-bye.
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2: Became the norm. Friends just became family, and you know, I just kind of found my love in the streets, really.
3: And then did that lead to stuff with knives?
2: Yeah, so I was stabbed by 15. And then my best friend passed away in my arms from a stab into the heart. So I'd already had quite a experience with knife crime at that point.
3: I think in life it's important to give people a second chance, and especially when you come back and you are using this to such a positive thing, and actually, and you know, your kits already, as you say, have saved several lives, and hopefully it's not even about the saving of lives in that sense, is it? It's if you can prevent people from getting in the situation you were in the first place.
2: This is where education is important.
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3: Crew of injured and wounded veterans and serving personnel have completed a historic sailing expedition around the UK, carrying the Invictus Games flag.
4: Yes, it's called the Full Circle Sailing Expedition, and it embarked on a momentous 12-week journey, having sailed 2,000 miles around the UK to complete the whole full circle.
3: Well, it supported more than 500 injured veterans, and the charity is raising £300,000 to fund their mission to support veterans right across the nation.
5: Everybody on that boat has a part to play. 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
6: Come here. Is it a love for the royal family, for the kind of the British pageantry? What is it?
7: You know what? Both of those things. I do have a love for the British royal family. I have been royal watching since I was in the fifth grade. That was a long time ago. I watched Indian Style when Lady Di married then Prince Charles, and now he's the king. And I mean, I just love the parade troops, all of that. Oh my gosh, it's absolutely amazing.
6: Which royals do you think you're most looking forward to seeing as that procession comes down the mat a little bit later?
7: I want to see the king. I love seeing the king and the queen because I'm of that era, actually. The Prince Charles King, now King Charles era. So I always look forward to seeing the king, but of course the Prince and Princess of Wales.
6: Well, I think you're going to have a very easy job spotting you in the crowd.
1: GB News, the People's Channel.
8: Welcome back to Patrick Christie's Tonight Late Edition with me, Nana Aquia. Right, let's get the thoughts of my panel, Head of Communications of the Adam Smith Institute, Joanna Marchong, journalist and broadcaster Benjamin Butterworth, and comedian and GB News contributor Leo Kearse. All right, let's talk about the front cover of The Independent, Burnham's North Star to Light Up Labour. Now, we were saying about Andy Burnham that basically he is... Well, he hasn't got a mandate, has he, really, to be honest, all the things that he was saying. And it's a bit of a shocker. And one of the big things that he focused on was nationalisation, wasn't it?
9: Yeah. So he's talking about wide-scale nationalisation. This had been touted from before he even won the Makerfield election. We're talking about water, we're talking about transport, we're talking about all the big issues, which we did calculations for, and it would be about £142 billion to nationalise all these assets. And I just think it comes at a funny time when he's talking about nationalisation of all our major assets with devolution in his whole speech. I don't think they're compatible. I think it's very misguided. And, I mean, what do you think, Benjamin?
10: Well, the phrase he used is that we've been overpaying for the basics because the system wasn't wired with regular folk in mind. And I think it's very hard to disagree with that. The idea that we've got the highest energy prices in the developed world, the fact that our water, They keep putting huge rises on water costs. Meanwhile, we've not built a reservoir since the 90s. And you get these people... I read a great column by someone called Ollie Dugmore the other day, the New Statesman, which made the argument that they say it's just too complicated to get enough water and to clean it and get it into your taps at these costs. We just can't do it, despite the fact that we're about to have a hosepipe ban and we've had one of the wettest winters on record. Yeah. Meanwhile, at the same time, they can develop incredibly complex financial systems that guarantee that all the shareholders get fantastic payouts even when it doesn't make a profit, and they load it up with debt, which then the state has to bail them out for when it goes wrong. If they can make clever financial instruments like that, I reckon they can get some water in the taps.
11: Well, I'd say there's maybe an argument to nationalise water just because it's not a free market. I mean, if you want to change your water supplier, you've got to move house. You know what I mean? You can't get a hose in from Wales.
10: Build your own sanitation plant.
11: But as for everything else, nationalising rail, nationalising power, this would not only be like insanely costly at a time when we don't have any money. We our armed forces are completely underfunded. Any money we have is getting spaffed up the wall on importing everybody from the Horn of Africa. So we don't have any money to spend on nationalisation. And also, if the state runs things, the problem with the state is that it's too big and it's trying to do too many things. We don't want it doing more things incredibly badly and losing even more money.
8: Well, it'll be interesting to see what happens with Andy Burnham. I'm fascinated. I can't wait to hear him answer some questions. I mean, that would be really, really handy. But let's have a look at tomorrow's front pages. Let's start with The Independent. Andy Burnham's North Star to light up Labour. The Metro leads with sparks fly over Andy's radical rewiring. The Guardian, Burnham puts number 10 North at the heart of bid to rewrite Britain. Rewrite would be equally as effective. The I paper, Burnham pledges growth, housing and number 10 North in his vision for a rewired Britain. Sounds very frightening to me. Shocking, actually. The Daily Express, Britain facing summer of no plan chaos. The Daily Mail, Burnham wants to rewire Britain from Manchester base. The Times, Burnham pleads for 10 years to rewrite this time Britain. And the Daily Telegraph, junior doctors pay to hit £100,000. Oh, and I've got to say a big thank you to my brilliant panel, Joanna Marchong, Leo Kearse and Benjamin Butterworth, and also to you for your comedy. But that's all from me for right now. Up next is The Late Show Live, hosted by the one and only Beverly Turner.
12: Thank you, Nana. Nice to see you. Thank you at home as well for joining me this evening live from Washington, D.C. I will tell you what I thought about Andy Burnham today as a Mancunian myself. Does his definition of Manchesterism ring true? We'll also find out what the Americans here thought of what our Prime Minister in waiting said. We've got two big embargoed stories for you as well that we can't tell you until after midnight. One of them relating to a significant change when it comes to illegal migrants in the UK. We'll have the latest on Iran as well and a whole lot more. Stay with me.
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14: Hello, good evening. Welcome to your latest GB News weather update brought to you from the Met Office. Rain will move into parts of the north and west through tonight. Cloudy and breezy night to come for most of us, particularly for western areas. And it will be feeling warmer by tomorrow morning, but quite a bit wetter for some of us as low pressures approaching from the Atlantic, introducing a weather front. Spells of wet weather are likely across parts of Northern Ireland and Scotland in particular. It's particularly more southwestern areas of Scotland and the central belt that will see the heaviest rain overnight tonight. Elsewhere, outbreaks of rain are likely. I think most of us are going to see at least some rain overnight, but very little across more southern areas. It's quite light rainfall. But with lots of cloud around, it is going to be a mild start to the day. Temperatures at least 15 degrees or higher by the morning. Plenty of cloud around across more northern areas. Some quite brisk south-southwesterly winds across more western areas of the southwest coast of Scotland. Lots of cloud around, heavy bursts of rain are expected as well. As I said, it's parts of the central belt where we're likely to see the heaviest rainfall through the day. Across more southern areas of the UK, it should be a relatively dry and bright start to the day. Not too much in the way of sunshine away from the very far southeast, but it is going to be a pretty bright day across more eastern areas. I don't think we'll see too much rain across the east. Elsewhere, a risk of showers. Some of these heavy and thundery, particularly across parts of Northern Ireland and Scotland, as well as some areas of Northern England. Some very heavy showers, perhaps across parts of North Wales too. Quite widely temperatures in the low 20s, 25 degrees, possible in the best of the sun. Sunshine across the south and east. Wednesday brings with it more cloud across the north and west, but another dry and bright day across more eastern areas, particularly through the morning. Risk of showers into the afternoon, but we're not expecting any thundery downpours through Wednesday. That rain then clears by Thursday to bring many of us a very sunny end to the week, with temperatures climbing once again to the higher 20s, with 30 degrees possible on the weekend. Bye-bye.
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15: 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UK only. Entrance must be 18 or over. Lines close at 4pm on the 21st of August. 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
14: Good morning, live from Washington, D.C. This is Bev Turner on GB News with the stories that are shaping Great Britain and the United States of America. Coming.
3: I am going to give Britain the circuit breaker it needs by taking power out of the centre and putting it in the hands of the people and places who can use it best.
14: Oh, I don't know about you, but I was poised to hear that speech today. Andy Burnham asking us to imagine good growth in every postcode and hope in every heart. It was quite sort of sentimental, wasn't it? A bit nostalgic. But does he have the money to implement his vision? We're going to dive into that also tonight.
4: Order and control at our border is not a betrayal of Labour values. It is the necessary condition for a Labour government to achieve anything it hopes to.
14: Brand new story, you're hearing it here first. Asylum seekers in the UK are going to be made to pay up to £10,000 towards the cost of their accommodation and support once they start earning. Is this new government policy enough to fix Britain's borders? I'd love to know what you think. Also tonight.
5: My first duty, the duty above everything else, is to keep our country safe and to keep our people safe. That is the top, most important duty of any Prime Minister.
14: And the publication of the government's long-awaited defence investment plan is imminent. Sir Keir Starmer says it will keep Britain safe and secure long into the future. So why did his defence secretary resign over it? Also tonight.
6: We need to start thinking again about vocational education, making sure it happens early enough.
14: A new inquiry has found that white working class children are being failed by the British school system. Is it time for a bespoke programme to close that attainment gap? And what would that look like? Also tonight.
7: Men playing in women's sports. Would you believe we have an argument over that?
14: The Supreme Court wraps up its term this week. However, it's been looking at one of the most contentious issues, that of biological males in women's sports. Like the president, many are saying, why was this even up for debate? We have got a lot to debate this evening. I am Bev Turner. This is The Late Show Live.

0: today was a broad brush one. He's not going to actually spell out every jot and tittle of public policy. He hasn't even got his cabinet yet. You know, who knows who they're going to be? What he was trying to do is actually express in broad brush where he did the general direction of travel was. And he's not talking about creating great more layers of bureaucracy. He's talking about spreading the existing bureaucrats wider and further. And I remember Boris Johnson, the first speech he made when he became Prime Minister was, he said, my first duty is to actually level up the country. Second duty, of course, was to get Brexit done, and that was marvellously successful, wasn't it? But I think everybody recognises that there's only two regions of the United Kingdom which actually earn more than they actually receive, and that's the London and the South East. So there is a problem of inequality here. But what I would say, when people talk about, I mean, I have to say, it's risible to actually come up with a concept of communism. I mean, you know, it's heavens above. This is, you know, you couldn't be further from the truth. But what is one of the great successes in the world economy today?
1: But everything he's talked about, Stephen, today was the solution to these problems was more government, not less government. And I think there's a lot of people in the UK, the success of reform demonstrates that the people in the UK just want the problems sorted out and they want the government to get out of the minutiae of their lives. We don't want more government. We want less, don't we?
0: I couldn't agree with you more, but look, don't forget, the reality is, if you look at the United States, you know, nobody for a minute would suggest that you actually have a central system where every single state is actually dominated by policy coming from Washington. Every state has a huge amount of autonomy, which is why you have situations where, for example, Texas is actually drawing people from California because of local policies. That is good, that is dynamic, that is energetic, and that is actually good for the economy. If, as far as I'm concerned, we've had devolution hasn't been a huge success so far, well, let's give it a chance and see whether, you know, why shouldn't the South East, you know, or the Southwest, you know, actually draw people from the Northeast or the Northwest? You know, let's actually have some dynamic competition here. But the reality is that until we actually know who's going to be in the cabinet, and I thought on the runners and riders, Ogilvy Woody was talking about some coming, throwing some names into the hat. What about the wild card? What about John Healey as Chancellor of the Exchequer? Because he spent the last 6 months fighting like mad against the Treasury. Why not? Everybody expects him, he's a man of decency and probity. Would it be interesting to have him in Downing, in number 11 Downing Street?
1: Why did he not take any questions from the press today, do you think, Stephen?
0: Well, because the questions would have been, you know, and I know that the questions would have been, and had you been there, I can hear your voice actually saying it now, but rather more sweetly than some of your your press gallery colleagues. You would have said, what about this? What about immigration? What about the boats? What about Ukraine? What about, you know, what about? And that's whatever he didn't answer.
1: That bothers people.
0: You are going to get more policy coming out of the Burnham team and the Burnham cabinet in the next couple of months, and you probably know what to do with. And you'll be longing for him to say, "I'm not going to take any questions," because you years at the moment. Because once he's appointed his cabinet, once he knows what the general specific direction of travel is going to be, particularly who's going to be the Chancellor, who's going to be the Secretary of State for Defence, who's going to be in health, who's going to be in, you know, the idea of maybe Keir Starmer being as Foreign Secretary. There's all sorts of wild stuff out there, and there will be so much publicity and so much discussion. You know, you are not going to be able to go to bed for the next couple of weeks.
1: Well, good. That would be marvellous. If I can spend my days asking questions of Andy Burnham that people want to know the answers to, that would be incredibly satisfying. Yeah. But he can't avoid those big issues, Stephen.
0: No,
1: he just can't avoid the big issues. I mean, when he was talking about council houses today and how many we're going to have, and it was all very 1970s and it was a lovely, you know, a very romanticised image of the country, he should have said, if he really wants to win over the British people, we need to prioritise those for British-born families. And he didn't. And we know that in a lot of major cities across the UK, nearly 50% of our council houses now are occupied by people who were not born in the UK, so people who have not put into the system. And it is that sense of unfairness and that lack of financial justice which is enraging people, and quite rightly so. He just didn't go there. It felt a bit cowardice.
0: Yeah. Well, now, hang on a second. The majority of councils in the United Kingdom, particularly in England, you can only get a council house if you've got established local connection. That's about 6 years. You've got to have lived here and paid here for at least 6 years. The exception being emergency temporary housing. And we all know that we're trying to phase out emergency temporary housing. Immigration to this country has gone down by 80% over the last couple of years. We're moving in the right direction. We're nowhere near close enough. But look, as for spelling out the details of council housing, I think he was talking about, in many ways,

0: I think something which I think most of us would agree on, that the massive sell-off of all our natural assets, water, gas and electricity, to Germans and French companies, and to actually lose control over our own gas, water, electricity, to foreign companies, to Australian hedge funds, to German bankers, has been a disaster. Yeah. Thames Water is a perfect example of how not to do it.
1: Yeah, it is. I agree with you on that. Stephen, I send you my love from Washington, D.C. It's so nice to see you. You do look fantastic for 104. You're aging very well. Don't worry about it. Right. I will speak to you again soon. Victoria Churchill, let me come to you on this. We've not heard from you yet on this speech today. American, working for the Daily Mail, though, here. What do you make of what Andy Burnham said today?
2: I mean, look, one thing that we're watching here in our own elections is the rise of these so-called Democrat socialists. I was up in New York last week where three of Mamdani's, the New York City mayor's endorsed candidates, beat their challengers. And a lot of the times these were kind of the more, I guess, mainstream, if you can call anybody in New York City a mainstream Democrat. They were the ones that lost, whether that was based on, for example, their support for Israel and other issues like that. You know, it just, I think, goes to show that people are in a place where they just want what looks pretty, whatever that shiny object that they're having dangled in front of them is, that's what they're going to vote for, whether that's here stateside or across the pond.
1: Yeah. The word that did strike me today that I probably wasn't expecting from Andy Burnham, because we haven't heard a huge amount of it from Keir Starmer, is this idea of reindustrialization of the UK. Now, Trump stood on that ticket as well, didn't he? Did you see any echoes of the vision for America that we have in 2026?
2: Well, the idea I think that Trump presented was, of course, this made in America, America first. And I think what we've really seen is that despite some significant investment that we've had here domestically, people are finding that these supply chains that have been gone for 15, 20, 30, even upwards of 50 years, you can't really flip them on like a switch. You know, if these supply chains have moved, whether that be to China or to South America, you can't just flip a switch and have them come back stateside. You can take steps, but it's not an overnight solution. And I think, you know, any way that it is, I think the U.S. can kind of show as kind of a warning to the U.K.
1: And you can't reindustrialize without making the U.K. more attractive to foreign investors and more attractive to manufacturers. That will depend on our energy policy, Niall, and that will depend on us not being absolutely wedded to green policy, because we simply cannot generate the energy that we need under that sort of vision. And your mate, Margaret Thatcher, got a bit of a criticism from him today as well, that she was responsible for the demise of the UK.
3: Absolutely outrageous. I mean, hugely insulting from Andy Burnham. Who does he think he is? Margaret Thatcher is a truly great leader, won three general elections. Andy Burnham hasn't won anything apart from a by-election in a safe Labour seat. There's a huge difference.
1: And the mayoral elections.
3: Exactly. But there's a huge difference between Margaret Thatcher and Andy Burnham, who thinks he deserves 10 years in power, like Kim Jong-un or something, in North Korea. And I would also add as well that, you know, Burnham's ideology, of course, net zero, far left wing. His ideology on the European Union, he spoke in the past about reversing Brexit, undermining the democratic will of the British people, rejoining the European Union. He doesn't believe in democracy at all, actually. I think Andy Burnham's overall approach is incredibly dangerous, and he's against the free market. He's against the whole idea of the entrepreneurial spirit. He believes in big government, basically. To pay for big government, you need to raise taxes. That's what he's all about.
1: You seem a bit angry tonight, Niall.
3: Far from it. No,
1: but you seem like. Has it wound you up a bit, because you're a fan of Nigel Farage, you like Nigel's vision for the country. Are you worried that Andy Burnham, in his roll neck and his black suit and jacket and t-shirt and his nice warm I'm a man of the people manner, is a threat to Nigel?
3: Well, there's no doubt about it. I think that Burnham is a bigger threat than Keir Starmer, who has been on his knees, frankly, for the last few months. Yeah. But having said that, I would say that reform is still way out in front of Labour. I mean, Labour support is hovering around 20%, and that's a pathetically low figure, actually, for for the ruling party. And Labour are massively unpopular with the British people, with a good reason that the British people don't like socialism. Yeah. They do not believe in socialist domination.
1: So we've got a lot of younger people coming in, though, who think that the state is there to give them everything, and maybe they need a re-education. Right, still to come this evening on The Late Show Live.
4: Order and control at our border is not a betrayal of Labour values. It is the necessary condition for a Labour government to achieve anything it hopes to.
1: This is breaking news for you. Asylum seekers are going to be made to pay up to £10,000 towards the cost of their accommodation and support, but only once they start earning a wage. 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
25: I've been in Westminster for a long time, but I know that though power may be here, its effect on people's lives is across the whole of the country. 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
1: Welcome back. We've got some breaking news for you. Oh, I was waiting for the duh, duh, duh. Oh, I thought you were going to do the breaking news sting. This is big breaking news. Germany are out of the World Cup. They've been defeated by Paraguay on penalties. I've never seen Niall Gardner so excited about anything in nearly a year of doing this show. Niall?
3: Well, it's great news. Of course, the Germans are out of the World Cup. And they've lost on penalties. So I would call that poetic justice, really.
1: How excited are you, Victoria?
2: I honestly haven't been paying too much attention to the tournament. I mean, I know the UK is still in and America is still in.
1: Don't do that to my breaking news. Honestly, they don't give me a strap and then you're not excited. Apparently, that's good news, though, because if we were going to meet England, Germany in the World Cup, they always defeat us on penalties, right?
3: So yeah, the fact that they've lost on penalties this is a very significant development. Plus, they've lost to Paraguay, and so it's a real humiliation for the Germans. So it's a great day, really.
1: That's what you're happy about, humiliating the Germans. Right, moving on. By the way, brilliant inbox just now. Clevs has said, crash and burn 'em. That might catch on. Crash and Burnham could totally destroy this country if his socialist comic book ideas come to fruition. Crash and Burnham. Right, keep your messages coming, gbnews.com/your say. The Home Secretary, Shabana Mahmood, has announced that asylum seekers are going to be made to pay up to £10,000 towards the cost of their accommodation and support once they start earning a wage. Asylum seekers must pay off the full amount before they can be entitled for settled status under the new plans. The Home Secretary has said, "We've already reduced asylum costs by £1 billion, but it is also right that we ask those who can contribute to do so. Receiving asylum support is a right, but it is also a responsibility. Once people can contribute and repay the generosity of the British people, we expect them to do so." So will this policy instill public confidence in the asylum system? How does this policy sit with last week's announcements of more safe and legal routes for refugees? But some more news for you tonight. The Sun is reporting that a total of 83 asylum seekers are going to be moved into a £250,000 homes on an estate in Shropshire that's now being dubbed Migrant Street. This is 21 smart new build houses have been earmarked for the migrants, with locals claiming they were told the development would be for affordable housing. Going to talk now to a guest on this, Chair of the London Green Party, Eugene McCarthy. Eugene, let's just concentrate first of all on this first story about the fact that refugees, asylum seekers basically will have to start paying back the money up to £10,000 once they get a job. £10,000 per person is barely going to touch the side, is it, of what they cost the country?
0: You're right, essentially. But I think there's a deeper story to this, which is the incentives that it sets up for the government. We have quite an issue in this country where employers, if they don't want to give their workers a pay rise, if workers are demanding pay rises or better conditions, it's becoming increasingly lucrative for them to bring in somebody else who is willing to do those jobs. This strikes me as a way of bringing in people who are vulnerable, who have less protections than British workers, and who therefore can be more exploited than British workers, to do work that might otherwise be done by young people or by people who are long-term unemployed. So I think there's a real... there's a lack of clarity, firstly, about what kind of protections there are going to be in place for British workers and migrant workers. But as it stands, if this were implemented today, it would mean that a lot of people who come here in small boats or in other means would essentially be going into the workforce to pay off this bill for the government to take in more money. It's a completely perverse incentive.
1: I always think about the kind of behavioural science of these policies. Will it make any difference to these people we're seeing here clamouring onto a dinghy? Is it going to deter them? Because frankly, if they just have years to pay that back, a bit like the student loan system, that's not going to dissuade them from making this journey, is it? Because surely that's what we're looking for here, is a deterrent.
0: I think the changes might actually make some progress in that. One of the changes that Shabana Mahmood announced was some changes to how the asylum backlog is handled. So currently we have a huge, very, very long backlog of asylum cases being dealt with. And when people have their claims rejected, what actually happens to them is left in limbo for often years at a time. There are some changes being brought about to bring more the current plans look like bringing lay people into that decision. So it's not just judges who are deciding what will happen to failed asylum seekers, but people who have been trained up from different professions, which should cut through that backlog. So we do get some clarity and these people get closure. That's a welcome change, I think. That would be generally quite good. But also the fact that there are legal routes, particularly for people who are genuine asylum seekers, means that, you know, we can no longer have people throwing their hands in the air and say, well, there was no opportunity for me to come here legally. Therefore, I had to, you know, risk my life, risk lifeguards' lives by crossing the channel in incredibly dangerous circumstances. I think that is really important.
1: But will we start to see these numbers going down because of the safe and legal routes, Eugene? And how long will that take?
0: completely depends on how the government actually handles it. If they don't get serious about tackling that backlog, nothing will change. If they don't get serious about, you know, I think it's really important that we say unequivocally, small boat crossings are unacceptable. They are incredibly dangerous. We see children die in them. It's something the government cannot tolerate. Having safe and legal routes and saying,

0: look, if you want to come here, we have these routes available. We don't want to tolerate people who jump the queue. If you want to come here, then look, we have the British people's generosity. Use that, and we want to know who you are. But the government has to be serious about that. And if they're not, you know, nothing will change.
1: Okay. All right, Eugene, thank you so much. London Green Party Chair Eugene McCarthy there. Let me find out what my guests in London think about this. Adam Brooks, let me come to you on this. When I read this headline, first of all, this evening, to say that migrants are going to have to pay for the accommodation that they've had, I was like, that sounds sensible, great. I kind of, I like the principle of it. And I think it will land, if people don't understand it in detail, it will sound good. But £10,000 is nothing. And if they've got 20 years to pay it off, it's just going to be pointless, Adam. It's just meant to kind of get a nice headline, isn't it?
2: Exactly that. That's what this Labour government do. They always go for the headlines. That's what they did with One In, One Out. That fooled so many people. The night it was announced, I was on this channel saying, what a load of nonsense. It won't work and they will get rid of it in a few months. That's exactly what's happening. It hasn't worked. It's made the government look like a laughing stock. It's just made migrants more determined to come here. They know they're not going to get deported and they know... Well, let's be honest here. They know they're not going to have to pay this back. It's not going to be enforced. I don't believe a word this Labour government says over immigration or illegal immigration. You had Shabana Mahmood basically waving immigrants in 10 years ago in a video in Greece. We know what our personal views are. These people do not want to stop immigration. Keir Starmer's a human rights lawyer, never going to start deporting en masse. And Andy Burnham, his rhetoric up to now has been pro-immigration. He's never spoke tough on immigration. I think we've got a tough few years ahead because I don't believe a word they say. The only way we're going to deter these migrants on the beaches of France is say that you're going to get deported or you're getting nothing. Take away the benefits, take away the housing, and they won't come. And it will take a ruling party and a prime minister with a set of you-know-what to actually say, enough is enough. We've got foreign criminals coming here en masse. We know what you're doing. You're not asylum seekers. Your chances, don't bother.
1: Ben. Yeah, Benjamin, what do you make of it? £10,000, you're going to have to pay back to the government. I mean, it's nothing, is it?
3: Well, it's obviously the right thing to do to say that they should be paying for what they've got when they benefit from it. So if they become British or they stay here for longer and they get a job, then they'll have to repay some of what they've done. But remember, Shabana Mahmood already changed the rules so that if they have things worth money when they arrive, then that can be claimed by the state to cover some of the upfront costs. So I think both of those things are sensible ideas. But it's also the case that the number of small boat people coming...
1: Go on. What are they going to arrive with, though? But, I mean, they're not going to arrive with, you know, the family china in a rucksack, are they, on a dinghy and hand that over? Like, they've got nothing. What, are they going to... A pocket full of diamonds? Come on.
3: Yeah, I mean, that's probably the case. But at least if they do have something, the government now has the right to take it and to sell it to cover those costs. So it's better than not having that rule. But, you know, the number of small boat crossings are down 37%. The number of deportations are up. The number of people getting refugee status is down. The number of people staying in hotels is down. These are all positive steps forward. And it's slightly ironic that the people that let this get out of control are now on the front bench of Reform UK claiming horror at what's going on, when they were the ones that let it get out of hand as Tory ministers.
2: I'd just like to correct Ben there. They're not deporting the Channel migrants. They're not deporting the ones coming across on lorries. They're not.
1: We've got to move on, but don't worry. We've still got two and a bit more hours to go. I've just got to give you the right of reply. The government is restoring order to the system by making record levels of asylum decisions, cutting asylum claims by 12%. And increasing removals of illegal migrants by 41%. We are working closely with local authorities to ramp up the closure of asylum hotels across the UK. Hotel numbers have more than halved since their peak, and instead we are scaling up the use of large basic accommodation for illegal migrants to reduce community impact. Oh, how I love reading out those statements. Still to come on The Late Show Live. Going to have a look at the papers. The iPaper is going with Burnham, pledges growth, housing and Number 10 North in his vision for a rewired Britain. I can tell you that the body language of Niall Gardner on my right tells me that he's rewiring himself as we speak. Don't go anywhere. We'll find out why he's so frustrated. 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
1: Mike, if you're just joining us before the break, we were talking about this. It's going to be this new rule, basically, this new law. It's going to be put before Parliament tomorrow, which is that migrants will have to pay back an amount of money, illegal migrants, asylum seekers, refugees, to be expected to be set at £10,000. The Home Office has not determined how much they would need to earn before making those monthly instalments. Niall Gardner, you had your head in your hands. Why?
38: Well, this is yet another example of massive gaslighting from the Labour government. They put out these gimmick announcements, but of course, in reality, it doesn't change anything at all. Most British people want these so-called refugees, asylum seekers, out of the country. They're coming from France, largely. Mm. Last I checked, France is not a war zone, and they've come into the UK claiming asylum status. I'm in no doubt that many of these individuals actually are very dangerous, coming from originally from war zones. They went to France. They belong in France. They belong in the European Union. They don't belong in the United Kingdom. So instead of having the guts to leave the ECHR and leave all of these horrific international conventions, frankly, that undermine British sovereignty, this Labour government's coming up with yet another gimmick that doesn't do anything to send a single one of these refugees, asylum seekers back, actually. So this is just another cynical exercise by Labour to try and demonstrate they're actually doing something. In reality, they're doing nothing at all. In fact, they're entrenching, I think, this whole sort of asylum refugee process, which will mean more and more of these fake asylum seekers will be coming into the UK.
1: Victoria, as a journalist, when you read a press release like this from the government, what are they doing as a journalist? How do you read it? So what are they trying to manipulate the public into?

0: believing?
1: I mean, I think they're trying to manipulate the public into believing that they're doing something. But the question is, for example, right, is what is that raw number of spending that is spent on the behalf of these migrants? You know, if it's 10,000 a month, or, you know, even if it's 3,000 a month, right, if they spend 10 years paying back what they got in 3 months, that math doesn't really add up.
0: No, absolutely. And it will make a good snappy little headline in some of the papers
2: it's Orwellian. It's, you know, it treats the British public as though they're fools. It's a very condescending approach by Labour. That's how they treat the British people. No respect. The vast majority of British people want these migrants out of the country.
0: All right, more to come in the next hour, including the release of the Defence Investment Plan. Will the outgoing Prime Minister be footing the bill for your defences after your weather?
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14: Very good evening, good morning, live from Washington, D.C. 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
15: I am going to give Britain the circuit breaker it needs by taking power out of the centre and putting it in the hands of the people and places who can use it best.
14: What did you think of Andy Burnham's slightly sentimental speech today, asking us to imagine good growth in every postcode and hope in every heart? Does he have the money though to implement that vision? 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
12: Order and control at our border is not a betrayal of Labour values. It is the necessary condition for a Labour government to achieve anything it hopes to.
14: Asylum seekers are going to be made to pay up to £10,000 towards the cost of their accommodation and support.